transcontinental tour in 1922. At this point, at age 36, Dupre already had made a phenomenal American debut at the Wanamaker stores in New York and Philadelphia, and previously had conquered Europe and England, and was considered by many to be the world's foremost organist, soloist, improviser, and teacher, a reputation that he would retain until his death in 1971. We're going to honor the 140th anniversary of his birth here on the 3rd of May with some of his own recordings made between 1927 and 1959, and offering up a variety of his compositions from the very first published to the last. So I hope you'll stay with me for a real adventure. I'm Michael Barone with a bit of history, too. We are remembering Marcel Dupre here on Pipe Dreams from American Public Media.

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They're members of APOBA, the Associated Pipe Organ Builders of America, which is a collaborative of designers, creators, and maintainers of pipe organs found in religious and educational institutions, concert halls, and residences throughout the United States and beyond. An APOBA resource guide and member prospectus is available at apoba.com. Since Marcel Dupré first came to attention by playing the complete works of Bach in concerts and by memory, I thought we'd begin with Bach from one of Dupré's earliest recording sessions in 1927 at Queen's Hall in London. This is Bach's sinuous Prelude in G major.

Well, that was the start of Something Big, Marcel Dupré, on disc, recorded in 1927, playing the 1925 Hill Norman and Beard organ at London's posh Queen's Hall. That was Bach's Prelude in G major, Schmieder number 541. In a virile, rhythmically forthright interpretation, the sort for which Dupré was to become very well known. He recorded quite a bit of Bach between 1925 and 1930 for the British His Master's Voice label, also at Alexandra Palace, where he claimed the Willis organ was the world's foremost recital instrument. Both halls sadly destroyed by World War II bombs. Dupré made something of a specialty of Bach, and produced his own edition, even, complete with phrasings and fingerings and pedal annotations, quite helpful for students. He returned to recording Bach some 30 years later, making a series of discs for the American Mercury label, playing the instrument where Dupré himself regularly appeared on Sundays between 1934 and his death in 1971, the same church and instrument where his teacher, Charles-Marie Vidor, had played. In fact, between the two of them, they served for a century at this venue, the Church of Saint-Sulpice in Paris, with its famous 102-stop organ by Aristide Cavaillé-Coll. When new back in 1862, that organ, for a short time, was the largest in the world. Well, some of the brio that you heard in that 1927 recording of the G major prelude has been here supplanted by a mature majesty in this 1959 recording of Bach's Prelude in E minor.

There we have Marcel Dupré at age 73, making a recording of Bach's Majestic Prelude in E minor, still with the rigor for which his playing had been known in early times, but there with a tempo by which one can appreciate and absorb every note, every harmonic nuance of Bach's complex counterpoint revealed with great clarity. It's interesting to consider that by 1959, with the organ reform and the neo-Baroque movements in full swing, the 19th century instrument at the Church of Saint-Sulpice, to which we've just listened, was by no means considered to be the ideal Bach organ, though 50 years earlier, Albert Schweitzer, who was indeed kind of the progenitor of the organ reform, while studying with Charles-Marie Vidor, contended that this Cavaillacol instrument, with its array of early 18th century Cliquot pipes, was, in his mind, an excellent vehicle for Bach's music. And who are we to disagree? Well, during those 1959 sessions for Mercury, Dupré also recorded works of César Franck and some of his own compositions, including one of his most popular concert works, the Cortège and Litany. And though originally incidental music for a play, this piece has become a revered organ repertoire staple.

What a wonderful surge of sonority at the end there with the bombard reeds blasting away. We're at the Church of Saint-Sulpice in Paris again. Sound employed there quite different from what Dupré used in his Bach recording. A performance by the titular organist at Saint-Sulpice for so many years, Marcel Dupré, playing his own Cortège and Litany, a 1959 recording made for the American Mercury label. Digitally remastered for a set of 10 CDs, which have become something of a collector's item, though I'm told that individual constituent albums from that set are available through the Association of Friends of the Art of Marcel Dupré. And you can find details about accessing these recordings with a link from our website. We're at pipedreams.org. This is program 2617. And today we are remembering Marcel Dupré, famous and revered soloist and composer of the past, on the occasion of the 140th anniversary of his birth on the 3rd of May. I'm Michael Barone. You're listening to Pipe Dreams from American Public Media. And indeed, among many interesting materials that the Dupré Association makes available, we can find a documentary recording of his improvisations created during the 1957 inauguration of the restored organ at the Church of Saint-Louis-les-Invalides in Paris, the Church of the French Army Veterans in the 7th arrondissement. Now, if you happen to have tuned in to the celebrations for the restored organ at Notre-Dame Cathedral in Paris this past December, you might recall that the priest has a series of proclamations made, called out to the organ, to which the organist responds appropriately. And here are some of those from Les Invalides, Dupré responding, as the priest says of the organ, "You will comfort the families of those who mourn."

0: And after a concluding prayer, Dupre will wrap up this dedication ceremony with a fiery sortie.
1: Oremus, Deus qui per Moise in famulum tuum tubas et canandum super sacrificis, nomini tuo ferrandis, facere precipisti, quique per filios Israelim tubis et cimbalis, laudem tui nominis e cantare voluisti. 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

A bit of history there from the 1957 blessing of the restored organ at the Church of Saint-Louis-les-Invalides in Paris. Marcel Dupré improvising responses to commentary by Cardinal Feltin. The entire service of 11 proclamations and improvisations, plus additional music from the inaugural recital, and a conversation between Dupré and organ specialist Bernard Gavotti is included, along with a DVD, too, with more material. It's available from the Association of Friends of the Art of Marcel Dupré, and we can link you to information about them on our program page at pipedreams.org, program 2617. That same year, 1957, Dupré toured in the United States and appeared in Detroit with his friend Paul Parai and the Detroit Symphony Orchestra. The intention was to record the new organ at the Ford Auditorium, and they did record there the Saint-Saëns Symphony. But there was to be additional recording of solo repertoire, a plan that was aborted because Dupré was not satisfied with the acoustics of the auditorium, and they removed the sessions to another recently completed Aeolian Skinner organ at the Church of St. Thomas in New York City, where, along with three chorales by César Franck and some other pieces by Dupré and Vidor, this recording was made of Franck's popular Pièce Héroïque. Note the same straightforward rhythmic vigor that had characterized Dupré's playing of the Bach that you heard 30 years earlier, here applied to music of César Franck.

The piece does justify its title, a heroic piece. Music of César Franck, written as a memorial tribute to French soldiers who had fought in the Franco-Prussian War. Recording was made in 1957 at St. Thomas Church in New York City, featuring the famous French recitalist Marcel Dupré at the peak of his power. Such was Dupré's stature amongst organists that his performances were considered to be the model to be emulated, and interestingly, a recording made around the same time by E. Power Biggs, a gentleman whose repertoire often was in a very different direction, follows Dupré's manner in matters of tempo and articulation almost totally. Now, one might have divergent preferences regarding Franck interpretation these days, but there's no question that the recordings by Dupré himself of his own compositions do represent a certain standard. The Mercury albums from Saint-Sulpice, despite some out-of-tuneness with the organ and the arthritis that was beginning to impact Dupré's technique, well, in these there is a surety and an expressivity in his playing that commands our attention. Listen to the moody and mysterious prelude in C major, which eventually reveals its shadowy theme in a fiery and associated fanfare-like fugue, vigorous and virtuosic in the extreme, and fun, too. I really like this piece. From 1959 at the Church of Saint-Sulpice, again, the mighty Cavaillé organ calls forth both poetry and

It does make you sit up and take notice, doesn't it? The Prelude and Fugue in C major, Opus 36, number 3 by Marcel Dupré. It's one of the less often played of his early works, but one of my favorites, particularly that rambunctious recording that the composer himself made in 1959 at the Church of Saint-Sulpice, which I think is simply marvelous. His was an immense talent, unquestionably, and the worldwide reputation that Dupré had was fully justified. His impact as a teacher may be less influential today, but the discipline that he engendered in his students and subsequently in their students has certainly been felt over many generations.

and his music, some of the most complex and probing of its era, remains as his true legacy, and we've shared it today in observance of the 140th anniversary of his birth years ago, on the 3rd of May, 1866. Just as, like Bach, who Dupré honored, and Vidor, who was his teacher, along with Franck and Messiaen and a few others, wherever organ music is played, Marcel Dupré will never be forgotten. You can listen to a comprehensive survey of his music, played by him and many other soloists, quite a number of programs in our archive at pipedreams.org. There's also a special online-only link on our program page today to an interview in English made during a recital appearance in Minnesota some years ago. And truly, at any opportunity, it is worth remembering Marcel Dupré, as we have here on Pipe Dreams from American Public Media. Pipe Dreams broadcasts are supported in loving memory of Lucinda and Wesley Dudley by their family, as well as by Walter McCarthy, Clara Euland, and the Greystone Foundation, by Ed and Wanda Eichler, by Laterna Organs Limited of St. Hyacinth, Quebec, and Keg Pipe Organ Builders of Hartville, Ohio. These members of APOBA, the Associated Pipe Organ Builders of America, which is a collaborative of designers, creators, and maintainers of pipe organs found in religious and educational institutions, concert halls, and residences throughout the United States and beyond. And the APOBA Resource Guide and Member Prospectus is available at apoba.com. John Kuntz is associate producer, Michael DeMarc is our technical director, and in most markets, there is a second hour celebrating Marcel Dupré, but if that's not the case, you can access that program online at pipedreams.org. But meanwhile, I hope you'll stay tuned here for more fine listening.

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Welcome back to our program, Remembering Marcel Dupré. I'm Michael Barone. This is American Public Media's Pipe Dreams. And that was one of Dupré's less often heard pieces, the Entrée, from a triptych, Opus 62, Entrée, Canzona, and Sortie. Three pieces with liturgical function, which he composed in 1967 for a publication made under the auspices of the Zurich Organists Society, a volume celebrating their 50th anniversary and involving 18 other composers. The other two movements are a melodious canzona, perhaps appropriate for the communion during service, and an exuberant, fiery sortie, which surely will send the people scurrying home. Our soloist for all three of these pieces is Dutch organist Ben van Osten, who has recorded, as it turns out, all of the Dupré organ music for Doblinghaus and Grimm. Here he is performing upon the Cavaillé-Coll organ, which is an earlier and somewhat smaller cousin to the organ at Saint-Sulpice, where Dupré himself played, an instrument certainly known to him. This at the Church of the Madeleine in Paris, where we've already heard the Entrée, so now the canzona and the sortie from Opus 62, music of Marcel Dupré.

They're the remaining two movements, Canzona and Sortie, from the Entrée Canzona and Sortie, Opus 62, by Marcel Dupré. A score from 1967, representative maybe of the more traditional and less harmonically complex harmonic language that he used in his improvisations in his later years. This is from an integral recording of Dupré's solo organ music made by Ben van Osten, played at the Church of the Madeleine in Paris. Dupré and his wife had but one child, a daughter, Marguerite, a gifted pianist, who made her American debut with her father playing this next piece, a set of variations on two themes, Opus 35, music representing that more advanced harmonic style of Dupré's mid-career. Though the piano-organ duo might seem unusual, it is actually quite canny, insofar as there really is never any question who is playing what, and the two instruments do intermingle very gracefully. Alessio Bax of the New England Conservatory is our pianist. He's teamed up with Stefan Engels of Southern Methodist University in Dallas for this recording made in Dallas, featuring the Fisk organ at SMU's Carruth Auditorium. It's a very interesting piece, Variations on Two Themes, Opus 35, music of Marcel Dupré.

You might think it an unequal contest, but in fact, that set of variations on two themes by Marcel Dupré balances the combatants quite beautifully. Alessio Bax was the pianist. Stefan Engels, organist, recorded at Carruth Auditorium on the campus of Southern Methodist University in Dallas with its Fisk organ there. Recording made by Wolfgang Rubsam for the Naxos label, which is source for yet another complete survey of Dupré's organ music, which includes also his works for organ with orchestra and chamber music with strings. You can find out more about our artists and about Mr. Dupré, too, whose 140th birthday we are commemorating here. Details are online at pipedreams.org. This is program 2617. And lest there be any question, I'm Michael Barone, and we are remembering Marcel Dupré here, and I hope you will remember him also as we continue with more on Pipe Dreams from American Public Media.

That exquisite little miniature is a lullaby for a child, the Berceuse Enfantine. Likely it was intended for Dupré's daughter, Marguerite, and originally it was written for cello with piano accompaniment, but the organ transcription has been made by Carolyn Schuster-Fournier, who played it along with cellist Julius Berger in a recording made on a little clavicle instrument of less than a dozen stops, which now is at the Church of St. Bernard in Mainz and is put to lovely effect there. And this next piece, published as Dupré's Opus 2, his very first published work for the organ, is dedicated to his organ teacher, Vierne, and is very much in the Vierne style. Listen as Robert Delcamp plays on the Moeller organ at West End Methodist Church in Nashville. This is An Elevation by Marcel Dupré.

Such sweet serenity, the Opus 2 Elevation of Marcel Dupré, its restraint suggesting nothing of the uncanny exuberance and virtuosity that would be evident in the next published organ music from Dupré's pen, his Opus 7 Preludes and Fugues, which I think were composed in the very same year. Is this possible? Certainly maybe published that same year, 1912. Robert Delcamp played for us. Contrasting that early work, his first published score, this next is his last published piece, Dupré inspired by one of the rose windows of the church where his father served, the Abbey of Saint-Ouen in Rouen. The north transept window, designed as a five-pointed star, is surrounded by angels and suns and stars. And you'll have to imagine the altered impact of sunlight enlivening this window and the church interior during various phases of the day. Listening here as Dupré's successor at the Church of Saint-Sulpice plays for us Dupré's next-to-last composition. It is titled Vitrail, Stained Glass Window, Opus 65.

music that glows with sometimes brilliant and sometimes subdued hues. That was the last published work of Marcel Dupré. He was to compose one additional afterwards. This piece titled Vitrail, Stained Glass Windows, inspired by one of the rose windows in the church in which he grew up, the Abbey of Saint-Ouen in Rouen, where his father played. A recording, though, made in the church where Dupré himself spent his career at Saint-Sulpice in Paris. And our performer, his successor in that position, Jean-Jacques Grunewald. Well, we've explored, I think, the variety of Dupré's compositional style today. We've heard recordings from the beginning and the very end of his career, and some familiar but mostly less well-known pieces, too. And now, in conclusion, in this 140th birthday tribute,

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1: With the grand French organ tradition, but somehow really brings this piece to life. This is the 1958 Moeller organ at St. George's Episcopal Church, Stuyvesant Square in Lower Manhattan. Organ pipes are placed in all four corners of the sanctuary, and our soloist, Ipar Biggs, uses every one of them. The theme is the popular French carol, Noël Nouvelet, which can be heard in wintertime with the text, Sing We Now of Christmas, Noël We Sing Here, or at Easter also, Now the Green Blade Rises, Spring Has Come Again. But for me, this piece is appropriate in any season. So enjoy it here as E. Power Biggs plays to celebrate the Dupré birthday anniversary these spirited variations on a Noël.

The memories that that brings back. The famous E. Power Biggs recording of The Variations on a Noël by Marcel Dupré. The instrument perhaps not appropriately stylish for this piece, but I love that recording still. A Columbia Masterworks LP, the Festival of French Organ Music, which, for reasons that I cannot fathom, has never been digitally reissued. But it's never too late, guys, and I hope you enjoyed what we were able to transfer here. In the many years of Pipe Dreams history, you'll find quite a number of programs devoted to the music of Dupré, and all of them are accessible in our archive. You can check out their accessibility, as well as details of today's music, at pipedreams.org. This is program 2617. Your comments always are welcome, and I do look forward to your queries and questions. Pipe Dreams is supported in loving memory of Lucinda and Wesley Dudley by their family, with additional support from Walter McCarthy, Clara Euland, and the Greystone Foundation, from Ed and Wanda Eichler, from Keg Pipe Organ Builders of Hartville, Ohio, and Letourneau Organs Limited of St. Hyacinthe, Quebec. They're members of APOBA, the Associated Pipe Organ Builders of America, which is a collaborative of designers, creators, and maintainers of pipe organs found in religious and educational institutions, concert halls, and residences throughout the United States and beyond. And the APOBA Resource Guide and Member Prospectus, very interesting, is available at apoba.com. John Kuntz is associate producer. Michael DeMark, our technical director today. And for American Public Media and for Pipe Dreams, I'm Michael Barone. Happy birthday, Marcel Dupré. And thank you for listening.

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0: 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That was the opening of the E minor English Suite number 5.
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0: Ending on cheerful and thankful feelings following the storm, one of the great storm scenes in music from Beethoven's great pastoral symphony, number 6 in F major here on WMHT. 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
1: When you hear the name Wagner, your first thought is probably not, oh, he's so romantic. But he had it in him. Sure, his marriage to Franz Liszt's daughter Cosima was not exactly a bed of roses. But following the birth of his son Siegfried, he wrote this work, Siegfried Idyll, as a birthday gift for Cosima. But wait, it gets better. It was the first thing performed in the Wagner's home on Christmas morning by a chamber ensemble of 13 players, so the opening melody would be the first thing she heard upon waking. 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

0: Wynton Marsalis playing Torelli there on WMHT, the Trumpet Sonata in D with Anthony Newman and the English Chamber Orchestra. 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
0: It's Robert Schumann's favorite word next on WMHT. Fantasy. He gave that title to so many of his pieces. These, the three fantasy pieces for cello and piano, Opus 73.

Robert Schumann's Fantasy Stücke, his three fantasy pieces of 1849, played on cello there on WMHT by Inbal Segev, Juho Pochionen on piano,

Let's have a Dvorak Slavonic dance or two. This is Antonín Dvorak kicking up his heels at a ball in Prague, beginning on the Furiant, two of his Slavonic dances, Opus 46.

You can imagine dancing to that at a ball in Prague, can't you? Two of Dvorak's Slavonic Dances, Opus 46, ending on the polka. So popular that his publishers immediately commissioned another collection from him. Leonard Bernstein there on WMHT conducting the New York Philharmonic.

0: The Berceuse de Jocelyn from Benjamin Godard's opera Jocelyn of 1888. That performance on WMHT from the Rembrandt Trio.
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Philippe Anthremont plays the famous Three Noctes by Erik Satie.

0: the three Gnossien Gnostic little piano pieces by Eric Satie, played there on WMHT by French pianist Philippe Entremont.
1: He was playing the harpsichord at 3, composing at 5, and by 6, he was off on his first European tour. We take for granted that he's history's greatest musical prodigy, but what would life be with no Mozart? I'm Mary Darcy, and I'll bring you a full-length work by Mozart every weekday morning at 9, your daily dose of Wolfgang Amadeus, your 9 o'clock Mozart, right here every weekday at WMHT.
2: When I moved to the area, I flipped around the radio dial, and I found WMHT. I have 2 children, one who plays professionally. He plays violin. We would listen to WMHT and we would play a game. The game was guess the composer. He would look at me, 3 or 4 or 5 years old, think it's Mozart. Maybe Haydn. I'm Mishka Luft and I live in Niskayuna, New York.
0: Oh, thank you so much for joining us. This is your classical companion, WMHT, with a masterpiece for clarinet next by Carl Maria von Weber, the opera composer, but also wonderful at wind instruments. His introduction, theme, and variations, played here by Sabina Mai with the Philharmonia Quartet Berlin.

0: the great German clarinetist Sabina Meyer playing the introduction, theme and variations by Karl Maria von Weber, that performance on WMHT with Philharmonia Quartet of Berlin.
1: Sometimes life imitates art. Hector Berlioz fell in love with an actress, Harriet Smithson, when he saw her play Ophelia in a production of Hamlet. She ignored his overtures toward her, though, and brokenhearted, he took an opium trip, like you do, and wrote a program symphony about a composer who, brokenhearted from unrequited love, goes on an opium trip. Wait, it gets weirder. After hearing the work, Berlioz

0: Symphony Fantastique, Smithson agreed to meet the composer and eventually marry him. In the end, it didn't work out. Can't imagine why. 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
1: It's Richard Strauss next on WMHT, 25 years old, thinking about death, composing this tone poem depicting an artist on his deathbed, reviewing the struggles, the successes of his life, and finally reaching that transfiguration from the infinite reaches of heaven, as Strauss put it himself. His Death and Transfiguration of 1889, Andrus Nelson's conducts.

0: the transfiguration from the infinite reaches of heaven, Death and Transfiguration by the 25-year-old Richard Strauss, 1889, in that performance on WMHT from Andres Naltons and the Boston Symphony Orchestra.
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The Russian count was having trouble sleeping, so he tasked his court musician, the young Johann Gottlieb Goldberg, with composing a work to help him catch a few Z's. On a court visit to Germany, Goldberg took some music lessons from the great Johann Sebastian Bach and requested some help. Bach composed this work, a kind of musical sheep counting raised to an art form, and named it for the young musician, the famous Goldberg Variations. Great music and the stories behind it, 24/7 on your classical companion, WMHT. 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

0: Marie Breyer's wonderful Bach there on WMHT. That was the opening of the Keyboard Concerto No. 6 in F major with the Academy of St. Martin in the Fields.
1: 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Vernon Handley leads the Royal Liverpool Philharmonic.

0: from 1955. Music of Ray Vaughan Williams on your Classical Companion, WMHT, the Symphony No. 8 in D minor. That was the Royal Liverpool Philharmonic, led by Vernon Handley.
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Pianist Inju Bang plays for you next, joining the Russian Philharmonic for the last movement of Dmitri Kovalevsky's first piano concerto.

0: those final chords designed to get an audience excited, totally engaged in what they were hearing, and I think it works pretty well. An early masterpiece by Dmitri Kabalyevsky, a piece he premiered. He was the pianist in the first performance of his own first piano concerto, and that performance was a success, too. The final movement from Kabalyevsky's first piano concerto, pianist Inju Bang played with the Russian Philharmonic and conductor Dmitri Yablonsky.
1: Sometimes it takes a while to find your calling. Not everyone starts at 5 years old like Mozart or Mendelssohn. Some of us wander through the world for quite a while, trying this or that, like Franz Berwald. Never heard of him? He started out as an orthopedist. Eventually, he managed a sawmill and later on a glass factory. In fact, Franz Berwald was long dead before most folks even realized he was a composer. But he wrote marvelous music like this, a violin concerto by the only orthopedist sawmill glass factory manager in 19th century Sweden, Franz Berwald. Music of lesser known composers and all your favorites 24 hours a day at your classical companion, 89.1 WMHT FM Schenectady, 88.7 WRHD FM Poughkeepsie, WMHT HD1, and streaming online at WMHT.org.
2: It's a little Yosef Suk for you next on WMHT. That's Dvorak's pupil and son-in-law. He married Dvorak's daughter, Ottilie, in the last years of the 1890s. Janina Jansson and Antonio Papano play Suk's lovely little love song.

Yusuf Suk's little love song, his Opus 7, number 1, played there on WMHT by Janina Janssen on violin, Antonio Papano on piano.

It's Alexander Borodin's best known symphony next on WMHT with this wonderful opening. Number 2 in B minor of 1876, conducted here by Russian conductor and pianist Vladimir Ashkenazy at the helm of the Royal Philharmonic.

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1: 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I'm Chris Wink. 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

0: Edward Elgar played bassoon, and a lot of the music he wrote for woodwinds was music he wrote with the idea that he and his friends would play it together. Kind of a classical garage band, I guess. That's an example. Harmony Music, the first movement from a larger suite by Sir Edward Elgar, the Athena Ensemble performed.
1: Virgil Thompson next on WMH2, harking back to the hymn tunes that he sung in church as a youth. His symphony on a hymn tune of 1928, you'll recognize it, James Sidaris conducts.

0: Symphony on a Hymn Tune of 1928 by Virgil Thompson. That hymn, How Firm a Foundation. Those were the final two movements with James Sedaris conducting the New Zealand Symphony Orchestra.
1: The stepdaughter of Johann Strauss Jr. once asked Johannes Brahms to autograph her fan. He obliged by writing a few notes of the Blue Danube Waltz, followed by the words, "Unfortunately, not by Johannes Brahms." 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

It's a Mahler scherzo next on WMHT. Gustav Mahler, this the scherzo from his so-called Tragic Symphony, number 6 in A minor. Nobody knows why he called it that. Giuseppe Sinopoli in this recording conducting the Philharmonia Orchestra.

0: Gustav Mahler there on WMHT. The scherzo from his symphony number 6 in A minor, the so-called Tragic Symphony, in a classic recording there. Giuseppe Sinopoli at the helm of the Philharmonia Orchestra.
1: 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I'm Rob Brown, thrilled to feature a full-length hit every day. 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
0: Let's have a Bach Stokowski transcription next on WMHT, the prelude in E-flat minor, Stokowski himself conducting.

Stokowski conducting Stokowski there on WMHT, the prelude in E flat minor in the Stokowski Bach transcription with a Czech Philharmonic.

It's Johann Christoph Friedrich Bach next on WMHT, son number 5 in the lineup, known as the Bückeborg Bach, to distinguish him from all the others. There were so many of them, weren't there? JCF's Symphony number 10 in E-flat.

Symphony number 10 in E flat by one of those Bach sons, Johann Christoph Friedrich, number 5 in the lineup, the Bucherborg Bach. Third performance from Morten Schultz Jensen and the Leipzig Chamber Orchestra.

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pianist Marian Batsashvili playing that little fruitling spring from the Polish songs after Chopin by Franz Liszt. It's our contemporary American composer Kenneth Fuchs next on WMHT, inspired by a painting by Morris Lewis showing rainbow washes of acrylic meeting at this middle point on the canvas, Point of Tranquility of 2020.

0: Point of Tranquility of 2020 by Kenneth Fuchs, inspired by the painting of the same name by Morris Lewis. You can look it up on the web. Joanne Folletta there on WMHT conducting the Buffalo Philharmonic.
1: What do you do when you have something to do that you have to do, but you don't so much want to do? Maybe a punt, take a bit of a shortcut, and that's understandable. Even Mozart did that. The composer famously hated writing for the flute, but a commission is a commission. So when he received one that included a lot of flute work, he took a shortcut, reworking an earlier oboe concerto.

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1: Included a lot of flute work, he took a shortcut, reworking an earlier oboe concerto into this, his marvelous Flute Concerto No. 2 in D, and nobody was the wiser. 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
1: 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Here that is with Maurice Abravanel leading the Utah Symphony Orchestra. 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
1: Nicola Benedetti plays Tartini next, the famous finale of his Devil's Trill.

The Devil's Trill Sonata by Giuseppe Tartini, who dreamt that the devil came to him offering violin virtuosity in exchange, of course, for his soul. Nicola Benedetti was the soloist there on WMHT. Christian Kernan on the piano.

Music from the German Baroque, next on WMHT, the Fuga and Grave by Bach's friend Johann Adolf Hasse in Dresden.

0: The Fugue and Grave in G minor by Johann Adolf Hasse, friend of the Bachs in Dresden, in their performance on WMHT from Musica Antiqua Cologne, directed by Reinhard Goebel.
1: Johnny and Joe had a band, one of the best of the 60s, the 1860s. Joe was the leader. Johnny became his assistant. But arguments came over whose music they were going to play and how things were going to work. At the end of 5 tumultuous years, they split. Johnny, or Johann Strauss Sr., well, he formed his own band. Joe was Joseph Lanner, who continued to play with his orchestra. The two great talents were now forever enemies. Great music of Joseph Lanner, Johann Strauss Sr., and all your other favorites and the stories behind it, 24/7 at your Classical Companion, 89.1 WMHT-FM Schenectady, 88.7 WRHV-FM Poughkeepsie, WMHT-HD, and streaming online at classicalwmht.org.
2: 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Daniel Hope leads the New Century Chamber Orchestra with pianist Alexei Botvinnov. 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

0: 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That was Alexei Botvinnov, the soloist with the New Century Chamber Orchestra, led by Daniel Hope.
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3: It's Beethoven next on WMHT, the overture to his opera Fidelio. Eugen Jochum conducts.

The overture to Beethoven's Fidelio, his one and only opera about faithful Leonora who rescues her husband from political persecution. Eugen Joachim in that recording on WMHT, conducting the London Symphony Orchestra. It's Jacqueline Dupré's Haydn next on WMHT. She made famous recordings on both of those cello concertos. We're going to hear the lovely slow movement of number one in C.

0: The lovely slow movement from the Haydn Cello Concerto No. 1 in C major in a famous recording there. Cellist Jacqueline Dupré recorded in 1969 with her husband, Daniel Barenboim, conducting the English Chamber Orchestra.
1: Peter was recovering from the disastrous failure of his marriage. He went off to Switzerland to heal and regroup. The marriage was a sham anyway, but in 1878, he still wasn't able to live openly as a gay man. He was resting in Switzerland and composed a deeply emotional work. The work became a staple of the violin repertoire, but at the time, one critic called it odorously Russian, claiming it brought audiences face to face with the revolting thought that music can exist which stinks to the ear. Well, nobody remembers the critic, but people have been enjoying Tchaikovsky's violin concerto for generations. 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

0: Music of Bach, arranged for piano by Ferruccio Busoni, the choral prelude Jesus Christus Unser Heiland, BWV 665, with pianist Igor Levit, WMHT.
1: His talent was unmatched, and his creativity seemed to flow effortlessly, breaking rules and making way for bright, beautiful, and emotional works. 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I'm Mary Darcy, and I'll bring you a daily dose of that sweet sunshine with your Vitamin M, your 9 o'clock Mozart, every weekday at 9 o'clock sharp, right here on WMHT.
2: 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The lovely Andante con Amore, with love, from his violin concerto number 2 in Evening Light.

Sebastian Boren, the violinist there in the Andante con amore from the Violin Concerto No. 2 in Evening Light by Petrus Vasks, composed in the evening of his career at the age of 74. Sergei Bolkovits there was conducting the Munich Chamber Orchestra.

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1: 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I'm Chris Wing. 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
4: The eruption of a violent summer thunderstorm on a sweltering and oppressive summer day. Vivaldi's musical depiction of the seasons in the countryside in Mantua is one of the first and most detailed versions of program music. It's based on a set of his own poems. I'm Mary Darcy, and this hour on WMHT, I'll bring you the darkest and most dramatic of Vivaldi's tone poems, The Four Seasons, the languorous, sultry, thunderous, and intense summer. First, let's get you updated on the news of the day from the folks at NPR. Be right back.
5: Live from NPR News in Washington, I'm Corva Coleman. President Trump says starting today, the U.S. will guide ships that are stranded in the Strait of Hormuz. The Pentagon says the U.S. military will support efforts to restore freedom of navigation for commercial shipping. NPR's Tamara Keith reports this comes as the war with Iran is at a stalemate.
6: Global oil prices are up. The price of regular gasoline in the U.S. is averaging well over $4 a gallon, and the critical Strait of Hormuz has been functionally closed for weeks. Now President Trump says that for humanitarian reasons, to get ships and crews safely out of the area, the U.S. will guide them through the strait. He's calling it Project Freedom. Quote, if in any way this humanitarian process is interfered with, that interference will unfortunately have to be dealt with forcefully. Tamara Keith, NPR News.
5: It's not clear if any ships currently stuck in the Strait of Hormuz have accepted President Trump's offer of guidance. Iranian state media have published remarks from an Iranian military officer. He says that ships passing through the strait must coordinate with Iran. He also warns that any foreign military force that tries to enter the strait will be targeted. Alabama state lawmakers will meet today in special session. They'll start redrawing congressional district maps. This follows the U.S. Supreme Court's decision essentially gutting the Voting Rights Act. From Troy Public Radio, Kyle Gassett reports.
7: Currently, two of the seven congressional representatives from Alabama are black and are Democrats. They were both elected in 2024 after a Supreme Court decision ruled Alabama had diluted the power of black residents. Now, with last week's decision, Republicans in the red state see an opportunity to draw maps that will favor them. Kirk D. Carrington marched in Selma on Bloody Sunday in 1965 for changes in the law that became the Voting Rights Act.
8: The things that was in the Voting Rights was for the people that was being suppressed. Now you want to come back and repeat history.
7: Alabama joins other southern states that are moving to redraw maps, possibly in time for the upcoming midterm elections. From NPR News, I'm Kyle Gassett in Montgomery, Alabama.
5: Former New York City Mayor Rudy Giuliani is hospitalized. Bruce Kahnweiser reports a spokesman for Giuliani says the former mayor is in a Florida hospital.
9: Giuliani is in critical but stable condition, according to his spokesman, but why exactly the former mayor is in the hospital is unclear. Also left unsaid is when he entered the hospital and what his prognosis is. Giuliani's 8-year stint as mayor of the largest city in the country was punctuated by the Al-Qaeda terror attack on New York's World Trade Center in 2001.
5: Bruce Kahnweiser reporting. This is NPR. Two drug companies are asking the U.S. Supreme Court to block a lower court's ruling involving the use of the abortion medication mifepristone. The lower court has blocked anyone from mailing the medication to somebody who has received a telemedicine consultation instead of an in-person visit. Most abortions are performed with medication. This is the second week of the federal civil trial brought by billionaire Elon Musk against artificial intelligence company OpenAI and its leader, Sam Altman. Last week, Musk spent 4 days on the witness stand. From member station KQED, Rachel Miro reports.
10: Musk is suing OpenAI, saying it betrayed its founding mission. Just two of his claims survived to trial, breach of charitable trust and unjust enrichment. But this case is proving to be less about California nonprofit law and more of a legal boxing match between the world's richest man and OpenAI, the company he helped launch. Here's Northwestern law professor Jill Horwitz.
11: When parties have this much money and this much power, they can trample over conventional protections of the public interest.
10: OpenAI is planning to go public later this year, something this lawsuit could complicate, which could potentially benefit Musk's own AI firm, XAI. For NPR News, I'm Rachel Miro.
5: Police in a suburb of Oklahoma City say at least 12 people were shot at a local park last night. Their conditions are not known. Authorities say they don't have any suspects in custody. I'm Corva Coleman, NPR News.
12: 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Other contributors include the estate of Joan B. Kroc, whose bequest serves as an enduring investment in the future of public radio and seeks to help NPR produce programming that meets the highest standards of public service in journalism and cultural expression.
4: Good morning. Thanks for starting your week with some music here at WMHT. Mary Darcy with you, your classical companion. So glad to have you back this morning. Hilary Hahn joins us later this hour with the opening of the Elgar Violin Concerto. And I've queued up a favorite from Antonio Vivaldi, Summer, from his Four Seasons on this chilly spring day. Some gorgeous opera to start, though. Richard Bonning leads the Monte Carlo National Opera Orchestra, with Jane Berbier and Joan Sutherland performing the lovely flower duet from Léo Delibes' opera Lakmé.

Joan Sutherland and Jane Barbier, with Richard Bonning leading the Monte Carlo National Opera Orchestra in the Flower Duet from Léo Delibes's opera Lakmé. A lovely way to start a Monday morning, no? Hilary Hahn joins us in just a bit here on WMHT with music of Edward Elgar. First, though, some of the earliest and greatest examples of program music from Antonio Vivaldi. He based his Four Seasons on a set of tone poems he wrote about the changing countryside in each season. The incredible violinist Christian Lee was 13 years old when he made this recording with the Melbourne Symphony Orchestra of the most dramatic movement from the Four Seasons, Summer.

0: amazing, right? A 13-year-old Christian Lee performing with the Melbourne Symphony Orchestra in Antonio Vivaldi's Concerto Grosso Opus 8, Number 2, Summer from the Four Seasons. Lee is 18 years old now. He's studying at the Menuhin School in London, and he's touring with music from his new album of Tchaikovsky's works that was released last year. A little something mysterious on the way from Francois Couperin, and Hilary Hahn joins us for the opening of the Elgar Violin Concerto. That's coming up in just a moment on WMHT.
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Hermann Baumann with Kurt Mazur leading the Leipzig Gewandhaus Orchestra in the opening movement from 20th century Russian composer Reinhold Glier's Horn Concerto in B-flat on listener-supported WMHT. Pianist Katia Bunatashvili joins us now with a musical mystery from François Couperin. Nobody's exactly sure what the title of his Mysterious Barricades means. It could refer to the way the music slows down and speeds up, could be a reference to masks or the challenges of communication between people, or even the relationship between past, present, and future. Take a listen and consider what it means to you.

Les barricades mystérieux, the mysterious barricades, music of François Couperin. That title in itself is a bit of a mystery. You heard Katya Bunatashvili on WMHT. Another musical mystery for you now, this one from a composer who really enjoyed that sort of thing, Edward Elgar. Folks are still speculating on the enigma on which he based his Enigma variations. Each movement of that work is based on and named for his friends. Elgar's violin concerto contained another mystery. The inscription at the top reads, "Herein lies the soul of," and then three dots. Some think the dots represent his dear friend Alice Stewart Wortley, who he nicknamed Windflower. In letters to her, he referred to it as our concerto. One biographer suggests that each movement represents a different person, including his wife, his mother, and his best friend August Jaeger, Nimrod of Enigma Variations. Hilary Hahn joins Sir Colin Davis and the London Symphony Orchestra in the opening movement of Edward Elgar's Violin Concerto in B minor.

0: The opening movement of Edward Elgar's Violin Concerto in B minor, Opus 61, a work with a mystery dedication. It was Elgar's second attempt at a violin concerto. He tore up an earlier one in 1890, and he planned to conduct this in an early recording with Fritz Kreisler. Instead, though, in 1932, he made a recording with a young Yehudi Menuhin, a recording that has not been out of print since. You heard the fabulous Hilary Hahn with Sir Colin Davis leading the London Symphony. A work based on gossip and sexual intrigue in high society on the way from Samuel Barber. And we'll hear a great old recording of Stokowski leading the American Symphony in the opening of William Levy Dawson's Negro Folk Symphony. First, we'll check in on the news from the folks at NPR. That's coming up in just a moment here on WMHT.
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4: Live from NPR News in Washington, I'm Korva Coleman. President Trump says the U.S. is going to guide stranded ships through the Strait of Hormuz. The Pentagon says it will offer support from the U.S. military, but there's been no explanation of how this will be done. Iranian state media quoted an Iranian leader today who says ships operating in the Strait of Hormuz must coordinate with Iran. He also says any foreign military operating there will be targeted. NPR's Mara Liasson reports President Trump is now making a new claim about the Iran war.
5: He is saying that the war is officially terminated, but he's not ruling out future military action. The war is at a stalemate. It's been that way for some time. The bombing of Iran did not cause Iran to renege on their nuclear ambitions, and they seem to have attained a new power that they didn't have or didn't use before the war began, and that's control of the Strait of Hormuz. There is a U.S. blockade, but the Revolutionary Guard still controls the waterways.
4: NPR's Mara Liasson reporting. Lawmakers in Alabama will hold a special session today to redraw the state's congressional districts. This follows last week's U.S. Supreme Court decision, essentially gutting the Voting Rights Act. One Democratic House member from Alabama could lose his seat to redistricting. From Alabama Public Radio, Pat Duggins reports.
6: Congressman Shomari Figures is up for re-election this November in Alabama. That is, assuming his district is still there. The U.S. Supreme Court ordered Alabama to create a second black House seat in 2023. Now those same justices say race doesn't matter. Figures has said he doesn't worry about the uncertainty.
7: We got elected to represent.

The ensemble Stil Moderno performing the Sonata in D minor of Italian Baroque composer Giovanni Battista Bassani. We'll hear from one of his students later on this hour on WMHT, Arcangelo Corelli. First, though, a concert overture from a 22-year-old Samuel Barber, the work that really helped establish his international career. It was composed to reflect the spirit of the 18th century Richard Sheridan play about gossip and sexual intrigue amid the 18th century high society, School for Scandal.

0: Samuel Barber's Overture to the School for Scandal. Leonard Slotkin led the St. Louis Symphony. A great old recording on the way of Stokowski leading the American Symphony in the opening of William Levy Dawson's fabulous Negro Folk Symphony. And I'll bring you music Max Brook composed for his son, the clarinetist. That's next on WMHT.
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0: 7:13 on your Monday morning. Hope it's off to a terrific start. Mary Darcy with you, your classical companion here at WMHT, with a lovely musical gift now that Max Brook composed for his son, who was a clarinetist. We'll hear three of Brook's eight pieces. The Verdier Trio performs Romanian Melody, Allegro, and Andante.

Romanian Melody, Allegro, and Andante. Three pieces by Max Bruch, Opus 83, part of a set of eight pieces he composed for his son, who was a clarinet player. Just lovely. The Smithsonian Chamber Players join us now for music of Arcangelo Corelli, his trio sonata in D. Enjoy.

The Smithsonian Chamber Players performing the Trio Sonata in D, Opus 3, Number 2 of Arcangelo Corelli on listener-supported WMHT. A Carnegie Hall audience leapt to its feet in November of 1934 when Leopold Stokowski led the Philadelphia Orchestra in a brand new symphony from a 35-year-old African-American composer named William Levy Dawson. Dawson was called to the stage multiple times. One New York music critic called the Negro Folk Symphony the most distinctive and promising American symphonic work that had yet been achieved. But it was the last symphony Dawson would write. Stokowski leads the American Symphony Orchestra here in a recording of the opening movement, The Bond of Africa, from William Levy Dawson's Negro Folk Symphony.

0: and other contemporaries, but none of his works were published in his lifetime. Music of Bach on the way in the next hour, the Chaconne from a violin partita. Also, Yannick Nezet-Sagan leads the Philadelphia Orchestra in music of Florence Price. And I'll bring you an emotional work from an 18-year-old Wolfgang Amadeus Mozart. Your 9 o'clock Mozart is next on WMHT.
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0: When Wolfgang Amadeus Mozart was about 17 years old, some conversations with Michael Haydn led him to make a few changes in his symphonies. The younger of the Haydn brothers encouraged Wolfgang to go deeper, to dare to put more emotion into his work. That change started to show up around the 25th symphony. Today's 9 o'clock Mozart here on WMHT is a symphony composed about a year after those conversations. Mozart was about 18 when he wrote it. Geoffrey Tate leads the English Chamber Orchestra in the Symphony No. 30 in DK 202.

0: Jeffrey Tate and the English Chamber Orchestra performing the Symphony No. 30 in DK202. Today's 9 o'clock Mozart, your daily dose of Wolfgang Amadeus, a feature you make possible with your pledge to WMHT. So thanks for that. Don't go away. A bit of Bach for you next. One of the greatest works ever composed for solo violin.
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0: Musicologists say it was composed as a tombo, a memorial to Johann Sebastian Bach's first wife, Maria Barbara Bach. Pretty much all musicologists agree that it is one of the greatest works ever composed for solo violin. 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Bella Christova performs the fifth movement, the emotionally powerful Chaconne from Bach's Partita No. 2 in D minor.

The beautiful and emotionally powerful Chaconne from Bach's Partita No. 2 in D minor, BWV 1004. 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A musical thank you card now from Gustav Holst to the folks at the St. Paul's Girls' School, where he was a teacher after they built him a new music room. Richard Stutt leads the Bournemouth Sinfonietta in the St. Paul's Suite.

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Richard Stutt led the Bournemouth Sinfonietta on listener-supported WMHT. Mary Darcy with you, your classical companion, wrapping up this hour with music of the great Florence Price. Now, her first symphony was performed by the Chicago Symphony in 1932. That was the first time an African-American woman had ever had a symphony performed by a major American orchestra. Her second symphony has somehow gone missing, but now we'll hear a movement from her third. Yannick Nezet-Seguin leads the Philadelphia Orchestra in the Andante second movement from Florence Price's Symphony No. 3 in C minor.

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0: So much warmth, just lovely, right? Yannick Nézet's again leading the Philadelphia Orchestra in the Andante Second Movement from Florence Price's Symphony No. 3 in C minor on listener-supported WMHT. We'll celebrate Frederick Church and Olana later on this morning on the 200th anniversary of Church's birth with a terrific program on the music of Olana from Charlotte Wilson. 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
0: Hudson River School painter Frederick Church was born 200 years ago today, and we will fete him this morning with a program about the music of his Hudson Valley estate, Olana. That's coming up at 11 o'clock with Charlotte Wilson and the author of Composing Olana, Anik Lafarge. We'll also be celebrating Star Wars Day this hour in today's classical coffee break here on WMHT. First, though, a concerto grosso from the father of the form, Arcangelo Corelli.

Nicholas McGuigan and the Philharmonia Baroque Orchestra performing Arcangelo Corelli's Concerto Grosso No. 6 in F on listener-supported WMHT. Some of the music from this next symphony made its way into Paul Hindemith's opera about the painter Matthias Grunewald. Herbert Blumstedt leads the San Francisco Symphony Orchestra in the Angelic Concert, the opening movement from his symphony Matisse de Mahler.

0: The Angelic Concert, the opening movement from Paul Hindemith's symphony, Matthias de Mahler. Herbert Blumstedt led the San Francisco Symphony. Dancing still to come this hour from Frédéric Chopin. And we'll celebrate Star Wars Day in our classical coffee break. That is coming up in just a few minutes here on WMHT.
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0: May the 4th be with you. Today is National Star Wars Day. Little something to celebrate that coming up in your classical coffee break here on WMHT. First, though, we'll hear from the youngest of the Bach sons, Johann Christian Bach, known as the London Bach. Anthony Halstead leads the Hanover Band in his Symphony in C.

Anthony Halsted leading the Hanover Band in the Symphony in C of Johann Christian Bach. Okay, time for a stretch and a refill and your classical coffee break. 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We celebrate John Williams and his 6-decade-long career now on this Star Wars Day, May the 4th, as in May the 4th be with you, with what is probably Williams' most famous music. Williams leads the London Symphony Orchestra in the main title from Star Wars.

May the Fourth be with you, the main title from John Williams' score for Star Wars. Williams led the London Symphony on your classical coffee break, your daily listen on the lighter side of the WMHT catalog, a feature you make possible with your pledge. So thanks for that. A great old recording of some dance music from Frédéric Chopin for you now, recorded back in the late 1930s. It's always a treat to hear those old recordings. Artur Rubinstein performed Chopin's Four Mazurkas.

recorded in the late 1930s by Arthur Rubinstein for Mazurkas of Frederick Chopin on listener-supported WMHT. Mary Darcy with you, your classical companion, wrapping up our time together this morning with music of Antonio Vivaldi. Simon Standage joins Trevor Pinnock in the English concert in the Concerto in B-flat, known as La Stravaganza.

0: an innovative and daring work for its time, which is why Vivaldi called it La Stravaganza. Simon Standage joined Trevor Pinnock and the English Concert in the Violin Concerto in B-flat, wrapping up our time together this morning. Charlotte Wilson joins you next with a terrific program celebrating the 200th anniversary of the birth of Hudson River School painter Frederick Church and the music of his Olana, the fabulous castle in the Hudson Valley, where he entertained many luminaries and musicians. That's coming up next on WMHT.
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0: May 4th, 2026 marks the 200th anniversary of Frederick Church, the most famous of the Hudson River School of Landscape Painters, whose mansion, Olana, the Persian-styled castle on a hill, is perched atop this vast estate south of Hudson with spectacular views of the river and the Catskills beyond. That's the bell that Frederick Church brought home from Mexico. We're in the bell tower right at the top, looking straight down the river one beautiful spring morning. I'm Charlotte Wilson, and I'm here with Enik Lafarge, author of Composing Olana, to discuss the music at Olana, because music there was, a lot of it. If you've been there, you'll have noticed not one, but two pianos, and that is not the only surprise in this man full of surprises, way ahead of his time, huh?
1: Way ahead of his time in so many ways. And it's wonderful to start this interview here in the bell tower with the Mexican bell, because it's a reminder that there was music all throughout Olana. I imagine it just pouring out of the windows from the two Chickering pianos that are in the house, under the fingers of Frederick and Isabel Church, and in the voices of all their friends and families who joined along in song to sing opera arias and popular songs.
0: And the catalogue of the music that he owned in this house is absolutely enormous, some of which we're going to hear in this program. What was his taste in music?
1: His taste in music was very varied. I mean, like everybody in the 19th century, all the cultured people then, the churches were mad about opera, and so a lot of the music are piano reductions, but there's music from all different kinds of composers, including composers church knew, like George William Warren and Louis Moreau Gottschalk, two of my favorites.
0: And there's a lovely story about Gottschalk, I know, but first, let's hear this piece, actually written as a tribute to his great The Heart of the Andes. This is Frederick Church's massive 3-meter painting in the Met, depicting a great river leading into foothills and snow-capped mountains beyond, painted actually there in the Andes, and his first great commercial success, yes?
1: Well, it was one of his, I mean, the Niagara painting was probably the first big commercial success, but the Heart of the Andes opened in 1859 in Church's studio on 10th Street, and it was such a huge event, it attracted so many visitors that the police were called in to manage the crowd and keep the street clear. And it was really the first American painting that was marketed and experienced as a mass cultural event. And it became a celebrity in its own right, and it later toured America and Britain, and like a theater or opera production, there were programs available at the door so people could read about it. And George William Warren composed his homage to Church's picture, The Heart of the Andes, after seeing it in the studio before it went on display. And George William Warren, by the way, spent much of his time here in the Hudson Valley in Albany, where he was a church musician and an organist at St. Paul's and a teacher. And he was a great friend of Frederick Church's.
0: And if he played this, then I'm imagining that he must have been a fine pianist, Frederick Church.
1: This is definitely a hard piece to play. And it's impossible to know exactly what Frederick Church's style of piano playing was, because, of course, we have no recordings. But we do know from various letters and books and diaries that he was wildly entertaining at the piano. There's a wonderful story of a camping vacation that took place on Mount Desert in Maine. And a piano had been shipped by sailboat to the campsite. And in a memoir, Charles Tracy recounts how Church thrilled the members of this party. And he wrote that Mr. Church's capacity for entertainment is perfectly inexhaustible.

0: homage or homage to Church's picture, The Heart of the Andes by George William Warren. That's the massive painting in the Met, 1859. And George William Warren would certainly have been one of the visitors to Alani, yes?
1: Yes, he was certainly a visitor. He was a great friend of Frederick Church's. And he composed this piece after seeing the painting, the extraordinary painting, in Church's studio on 10th Street in New York.
0: I loved the story you told earlier about his exuberance at the piano, Anik. Tell us a little about the house, this extraordinary house, which we're at the top of at the moment in the bell tower, looking straight down at the Big Bend in the Hudson. Built 1870, yes, with all these amazing Persian influences.
1: Yes, and he started, it's interesting that he used the money that he got from the sale of Heart of the Andes, which I think was a record sale at the time for an American painting, $10,000 to purchase the first piece of land here. And he began... First, he built a smaller cottage, a sort of ornamental cottage, on his first plot of land. And then he began conceiving this extraordinary kind of Persian-inspired castle. And we're sitting here in the bell tower below a crow's nest, which goes even higher. So you can see just the most extraordinary views out onto the Hudson River and to the Catskills. But really what's extraordinary about this place is the eclectic design. He was a cultural omnivore. He was influenced by every kind of culture and religion and art form around the world. And so you see all those influences here. One of my favorite details is at the very top of the crow's nest, there are Japanese teapots. And there's beautiful stonework and Middle Eastern inspired architecture and design. And this really is the important story about Olana that a lot of people don't yet know, and what the Olana partnership is beginning to really start to try to tell people, is that this is not just a house. This is an entire landscape. And Frederick Church was doing something very, very innovative. He was a commissioner of Central Park, so he was very much involved in that park movement in the middle of the 19th century. But he conceived this place as a work of art, and he created these carriage drives so that they would wind around and he would be able to put on display these what we call composed views. So whether it was the river or the forest, the meadows, even the church spires in the city of Hudson, Church used all of those as elements in his work of art that Olana is and that the landscape of Olana is.
0: Composed views, that's interesting. That's why you called your book Composing Olana. I'm talking to author Anik Lafarge. Thinking of the visitors to Olana, we heard the music of George William Warren before. Who else did Church know?
1: Well, Church knew a lot of people. I mean, he was friends with Edgar Allan Poe. He was friends with Mark Twain. And he was also friends with Louis Moreau Gottschalk, who is one of the composers we're going to hear.
0: How well did they know each other?
1: They knew each other quite well. And Gottschalk visited Olana on numerous occasions. One of my favorite stories is about a visit that he made in 1862. He was on a train. He was going to Albany. He was going to give a concert in Albany. And there were these charming young women on the train, a young woman and her mother. And they were carrying boxes and umbrellas and all kinds of crazy stuff. And so when the train stopped outside of Hudson, Gottschalk gamely jumps from his seat and he says, "I rushed out, my heart in my mouth." And in one hand he's carrying a birdcage which held the young woman's canary. And in the other hand, he gallantly offered to the ladies as they descended to the platform. And then he's thunderstruck because by the beauty of these women that he's looking at. He turns his head and he watches in horror as the locomotive pulls out of the station, leaving him there on the platform. And then he remembers that his great friend Frederick Church has a house nearby. So he commandeers this young boy who works at Olana, and they make their way to Olana. And Gottschalk surely played on the piano many of his pieces. We've chosen one that it's likely that he played, but we can't be 100% sure what he played.
0: Probably his greatest hit, yes.
1: His greatest hit. I think it was probably Bambula.

0: Gosschalk's Bambula, which we can assume Gosschalk would have played for Frederick Church at Alana, possibly on this very same piano that we're looking at now, and 1885 Chickering with something rather special about it, Annick.
1: Well, this piano has 85 keys, as does the earlier piano, the 1849 Chickering that we also looked at. But the extent of the keyboard, the range of the keyboard, is different here. This one has an extent that ranges from A to A, and the 1849 piano has an extent that ranges from C to C. And if you have a piano at home, your piano, almost certainly, unless it was a very old piano, has that same range, C to C. And the reason that it was changed is that the designers of the piano thought it looked funny to have two black keys at the very top, and in fact it does look a little weird. So that's what we're looking at now, this beautiful Chickering piano with these two

0: two candles at either on either side, the bass side and the treble side.
1: In this beautiful dining room. It's extraordinary, isn't it?
0: Yes, it is.
1: And back to the piano. I'm no expert on American pianos, Anique, but I do know that Chickering is one of the oldest and finest makes, and I'm assuming, given his vast wealth, that he would have bought the best that money could buy, huh?
0: I think we can assume that, yeah. And Chickering was a great pioneer. I mean, he had several patents for pianos, including the iron frame, one of the earliest patents for an iron frame, and for cross-stringing. So these were really the state-of-the-art pianos. These were the best pianos that you could buy, and they sold them in Europe as well. It was a very, very important brand.
1: I'm at Alana with Anique Lafarge, the author of Composing Alana. We're in this astonishing dining room with paintings covering the walls, old masters or copies that he picked up on his travels, with this full dinner set upon the table. That's one of the astonishing things about Alana, that the house is completely inhabited with his furniture and with his objet d'art, as if Frederick and Isabel Church have only just walked out of it. I understand. How many objet d'art?
0: Well, I think that in the entire Olana archive, there are some 90,000 elements. But in here, one of the things that we see are artworks and objects from all over the world, reflecting every culture, every religion. And if you turn around, Charlotte, you'll see the extraordinary view of the bend in the river, which diners were able to see while they were eating or listening to the piano, which is also in the dining room.
1: Yes, and the bend in the river, which has an important story behind it as well.
0: It does. I mean, this view was could have been terribly, horrifically marred in the 1970s because there was a plan that had been approved for an enormous nuclear power plant to be built on the opposite side of the Hudson River. And there was a long, protracted battle against this plant, and it eventually was denied a permit because the interveners in this case had made a successful argument that this landscape mattered so much in the American story, and it was this improbable and unexpected intervener, which was a very small painting by Frederick Church that was the monolith that stopped that nuclear power plant. And it's here in this house, and it's a lovely view of that bend in the river that we're looking at right now in winter. And it happened to be hanging at the Albany State Museum of Art when the administrative law judges were hearing this case. And they all left their courtroom and they walked across the street to the museum and they looked at this painting. And they were persuaded that, in fact, this view was too precious and too important in American culture and art. So they denied the permit, and it was the first time in history, and it's never happened since, that a nuclear power plant has been rejected for aesthetic reasons. This was a really important story in the conservation movement because previously facilities like this were denied permits on the basis of pollution or damage to fish and wildlife. This was about aesthetics. This was about beauty. This was about this landscape matters, and we have to protect it.
1: Pure beauty. It's a wonderful story. And back to the music, of course, Frederick Church wasn't the only pianist in this household. There was also his wife, Isabel, and we know that she played because right there in her sheaves of music is the proof.
0: Yeah. Many of the scores in the archive that I examined bear Isabel's name on them. And what we can see, including in the piece that we're going to hear, an aria by Donizetti from Lucia di Lammermoor, you can see Isabel's pencil markings. And what she does is she denotes where she wants to sing a little louder, where she wants to get a little bit softer. And it's so thrilling to see. In other pieces of hers, you can see she's made fingering markings, which finger to use on which notes. So it's really exciting if you are a musician yourself, and I know you are a pianist as well, to see another musician's real engagement with the score, and we see that with Isabel.
1: And her music is fascinating also, this old music. You can see on the covers, chanté par, or as sung by Jenny Lind, for instance, or it's like a present-day music exec advertising a new hit single, isn't it?
0: That's right. That was something that was ubiquitous then. We see as sung by Jenny Lind, or Giudita Pasta, or La Malibran, all the top singers of the day, and attaching a celebrity's name to a famous aria was a key marketing strategy of music publishers in the 19th century. So just as today, when I'm writing into you for your Saturday program, I want to hear a recording of Daniel Trifonov playing Rachmaninoff's Second Piano Concerto, or Jesse Norman singing Dido's Lament. Isabel Church herself would have wanted the sheet music for Do Not Mingle One Human Feeling from Bellini's opera La Sonnambula, as sung by Mademoiselle Jenny Lind, or Signora Garcia singing Mozart's Batti Batti O Bel Maceta, or Madame Pasta singing airs from Rossini's Otello. And all of these are in Isabel's library. And this is a testament to the cult of personality in the 19th century opera world. And it was a signal to music lovers that this score was the definitive one because that famous diva sang it.

0: Carlo Begonzi in Edgar's aria from Donizetti's Lucia di Lammermoor. You can imagine Isabel Church, Frederick Church's wife, accompanying him in that at Alana. We know she did, because her piano reduction score here is full of her pencil markings with notes to herself. Fascinating, Anik. I'm with Anik Lafarge at Alana, this extraordinary Persian mansion perched above the Hudson to talk about music at Alana. Tell us more about Isabel, because of course we hardly hear anything about her, do we?
1: Well, Isabel was very important in the design of Alana, and in fact it was she who really came up with the name Alana, which came from a book published by an ancient geographer named Strabo, and it referred to an ancient Persian storehouse. There's a letter from Downey Church, the daughter of Frederick and Isabel, saying to one of their friends, couldn't we get more information about my little mother in the creation of Alana, because she was so important.
0: Oh, that's charming. And Downey Church continues the art line heritage, didn't she?
1: She does. She was a very talented botanical illustrator, and the Alana Partnership has just been exhibiting her works, and it's wonderful to see them. And the interesting thing is that she, like her father, and like her father's teacher, Thomas Cole, made notations all over her drawings, her observations of nature. She was a very precise and very sensitive artist, and she wanted to get the illustrations, the flowers, the plants, exactly perfect, scientifically correct. And that spirit, and she was also an enormously beautiful artist. So her work is quite stunning.
0: We're seeing that nature at its best on this beautiful spring morning at Alana. The carriage drives through fields of violets and daffodils and narcissi, absolutely beautiful. Well, since we're talking about the women of Alana, it seems appropriate to talk about a woman composer in Isabel's collection. And this one is a surprise because she's only recently been dug up out of complete obscurity, and it reminds you that, in fact, she was incredibly famous in her own day.
1: Yes, Cécile Chaminade. She was one of the most popular composers in Europe. Queen Victoria was an enormous fan of hers, and in fact, she played for Queen Victoria. Queen Victoria gave her a Jubilee Award, and one of her pieces was played at the Queen's funeral. This piece we found in the archive. It's called The Scarf Dance, and it's this lovely kind of romantic piece where you can imagine a woman sort of dancing around a room, swirling her scarf, perhaps with a beautiful view of the river in out the window.
0: Very appropriate for all the Eastern objet d'art that we're seeing in Alana. And this must have been a favorite with Isabel because, look, she's been at this music with her pencil as well.
1: That's right, she has. I mean, this is one of the pieces where we see her fingering markings, and we know that she definitely deeply engaged in the work of Cécile Chaminade. And this is somebody who's now being rediscovered. Sarah Cahill has been playing her pieces, a WMHT favorite artist, and Stephen Huff and other important pianists. So she's just, her work, like many of the women in the Hudson River School, I write about this too in my book, they were lost and forgotten, and they're now being rediscovered by Alana, by the Thomas Cole House. So we're beginning to get those women back, which is wonderful.

0: That's what 5 million people had on their piano shelves in the late 19th century. Cécile Chaminade's Scarf Dance literally sold 5 million copies, including one sent from Paris to Isabel Church, Frederick Church's wife, Atalana, where I am right now on this beautiful spring morning with Annick Lafarge, author of Composing Alana, sitting on a park bench overlooking the lake, admiring the view. Annick, on the walk down, you were talking about Frederick Church's travels.
1: Yeah, he was an omnivorous traveler. In 1853, Church made his first trip to South America in the footsteps of Alexander von Humboldt. And he was the naturalist and explorer who pioneered the idea that all plants and animals exist in this intricate, dynamic web of complex systems that are shaped by climate and geology. And this was a very new way of thinking at the time, and it had a great influence on Church and his art. And he was fascinated by geology and botany and all the forces of nature, and you can see this in his paintings. And he spent a great deal of time in South America and Mexico, and interestingly, it was actually Frederick Church who encouraged the Met Museum to start their collection of ancient art from the Americas. Mm. And of course, he was a founder and trustee of the museum. And when I started researching this book, I was delighted to learn that Frederick Church was responsible for both designing the base and the siting of the Egyptian obelisk outside the Met, known as Cleopatra's Needle, which I used to visit almost every weekend with my dad when I was growing up in the city.
0: That's fantastic. So he was behind all that. That's amazing. And I'm sure there are wonderful stories of his travels.
1: There are stories of him sketching in Petra while being glowered at by gun-wielding Bedouins, of being attacked by mosquitoes and ants in the jungle, and fending off rats with his riding whip when he was camping out in an abandoned fortress near Hebron. Oh, and then there's the time he was riding a horse to a volcano in South America, and the horse trips in a river. Church falls off and hits his head, and the horse falls too, and then they both get up and continue on. And when he was chasing icebergs in the Arctic, he leaned so far over the edge of the ship that he nearly fell into the frigid water and had to grab onto the captain's legs to save himself. And he was just fearless and indefatigable and so hungry for a view and an understanding and just a window into these landscapes so he could capture them in his paintings and bring them back to a huge audience that had never seen anything like them before.
0: Oh, no wonder he had such an imagination for views, like this one we're looking at now.
1: That's right.
0: With a house perfectly reflected in the lake, lake that he made himself. So tell me about his time in Mexico, because you've chosen a Mexican piece to end.
1: Yeah, he made 15 trips to Mexico between 1881 and the year that he died in 1900. And he was fascinated by Mexican culture and especially Mexican music. He wrote in a letter in 1885 that among the many things which have interested us in Mexico is the music of the country. Much of it is most charming and decidedly original. Here is a peculiar flavor given to it by the Mexicans or by those who have caught their methods. And Church came home to Olana with what he described to a friend as quite a selection of Mexican music arranged for the piano.
0: And Mexican artifacts as well, like that bell we heard at the beginning from Mexico.
1: Right, exactly, that sounded through the landscape.
0: Tell us about this piece we're going to hear, which we got the wonderful Max Kaplan in to play for us at WMHT because it had never been recorded.
1: Yeah, this one piece has survived in the Olana archive, and I had to get my piano teacher, Rafael Cortez, to sight read it for me because it doesn't exist anywhere online and is actually quite hard to play. So I'm really thrilled that WMHT found a pianist to bring it back to the world. It's an habanera called Horas de Melancolia, Hours of Melancholy, by the Mexican composer Francisco J. Navarro. And I've been unable to find much about him online. This work appears to have been composed in 1885, or at least an edition was published in that year. And it's just a rollicking little piece in C minor and literally made me want to get up and dance, and in fact I did. And just by the way, I'm willing to bet that Frederick Church loved a good habanera. His great friend Louis Moreau Gottschalk wrote several that became very famous, and it seems likely to me that Gottschalk would have played an habanera when he visited Olana. So it's not hard to imagine the whole family dancing around the court hall to this fabulous music.

0: Well, that is the first time that that has ever been heard. Unless you were playing it for yourself, of course, with your own sheet music. This little piano piece, Horas de Melancolia, by Mexican composer Francisco Navarro, which Max Kaplan recorded especially for us for the very first time at WMHT, and which Frederick and Isabel Church brought back from Mexico and would have played on their pianos here at Alana. Anik Lafarge, what a fascinating sound picture you've painted for us of the music of Alana. Thank you so much. It's been fascinating for me learning more about Frederick Church, because he's much more interesting than I'd realised, and the sort of person that you would love to have met, huh?
1: Oh, absolutely. I wish I could have met Frederick Church. I've tried to capture much of his character in my book, and Victoria Johnson, in her biography, really brings him to life. He was a kind of Indiana Jones figure. He had a great sense of humor. He was enormously brave and intrepid. And most of all, he was just a profoundly curious man. And I think the world is going to be really, really happy to meet this character who we really haven't known or heard much about.
0: There are exhibitions planned right around the States and around the world to celebrate his birthday, May 4th, including the exhibition Frederick Church, Global Artist, here at Alana, opening May 17th. Will music ever be returning to the Castle on the Hill?
1: Well, the Alana Partnership and New York State Parks have a long list of projects they're working on, and I've been needling them for a while now to get the pianos restored, and I think they will. And eventually, yes, the music will return. They used to have recitals into the late 1970s in that great hall where we had that lovely conversation by the 1885 Chickering piano. So I think, yes, the music will be returning someday. But when you come to Alana and you walk along the carriage roads and you look up at that gorgeous castle on the hill and you look at all those windows, you can just imagine them flung wide open and music pouring out of them under the fingers of Isabel and Frederick Church, and the sound of their voices singing together and laughing and just having such fun.

0: music that we've heard in this feature. George William Warren's Marche de Bravura, homage to Church's picture The Heart of the Andes, played by Ivan Davis. Goschalk's Bambula, played by John Arpin. Carlo Bergonzi singing the tenor aria Fra Poco from Donizetti's Lucia di Lammermoor in the 1970 London production conducted by Thomas Shippers. Cécile Chaminade's Scarf Dance, played by Anna Scherlest. Max Kaplan obliging us with the world premiere recording of Horas de Melancolia by Francisco de Navarro. And finally, Ian Bostridge singing Schubert's Sternchen with Leif Ove Arnsnes on piano, all music from the Alana Music Collection. I'm Charlotte Wilson for WMHT, with thanks to Annick Lafarge and Max Kaplan and everybody at Alana. You can find out more about the celebrations for Frederick Church's 200th birthday at alana.org.
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0: Salvatore Accardo and the Chamber Orchestra of Europe, the Violin Concerto No. 2 in E, BWV 1042 of Johann Sebastian Bach. 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I'm Chris Wink. 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
0: This is WMHT-FM's Box Lunch. I'm Chris Wink. Now, Antonio Vivaldi, the Italian composer, whose father, Giovanni Battista, was a very successful violinist. He taught Antonio the instrument from an early age. From about 1693 until Antonio Vivaldi was ordained in 1703, he was preparing for the priesthood in Olio. He was called the Red Priest because of his red hair. Although he remained a deeply religious man, he did stop saying Mass soon after his ordination. Later on in life, he would cite a long-term ailment for this reason. Here's Camerata Cone with the Concerto in C, RV 443 of Antonio Vivaldi.

0: Camerata con with the Concerto in C, RV 443 of Antonio Vivaldi. I'm Chris Wink. 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
0: 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It's Box Lunch. I'm Chris Wink. Here's the Smithsonian Chamber Players with the Royal Concert No. 2 of François Couperin.

The Smithsonian Chamber Players with the Royal Concert No. 2 of François Couperin. 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I'm Chris Wink. Now, this is just one of the hours of classical music that's all made possible thanks to your contributions. 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Here's Loretta O'Sullivan with the Four Nations Ensemble as they perform the Cello Sonata in G by Nicola Antonio Porpora.

Porpora's Cello Sonata in G, we heard Loretta O'Sullivan with the Four Nations Ensemble. 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It's Box Lunch. I'm Chris Wink, production assistance from David Delaney. 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
2: Good afternoon. It's 1 o'clock. How are you today? Monday, May 4th. May the 4th be with you. I'm Rob Brown. Thank you so much for joining me for our favorite classical music, 89.1 88.7 WMHT. I hope you had a wonderful weekend. 1 o'clock, time for the big one at 1, a full-length hit to get our afternoon started out right, and music that was originally planned as a symphony, but didn't quite work out in that form. The composer tried to revamp it as a sonata for two pianos. That didn't work either. He split the difference. The Piano Concerto No. 1 in D minor, Opus 15 of Johannes Brahms, premiered in 1858.

with Brahms at the piano, not a success. He was booed, in fact, hissed even at that premiere. Subsequent performances certainly went better. The finale, about 30 minutes in, finally steps into the sunlight. Confident music. Here is pianist Maurizio Pollini with the Berlin Philharmonic, Claudio Abbado conducting, music of Johannes Brahms, the big one at one.

0: The Big One at One on your classical companion WMHT premiered in 1858, the Piano Concerto No. 1 in D minor, opus 15 of Johannes Brahms. Brahms himself was the pianist at that premiere. Did not go well. He was 25 years old. They booed and even hissed. He said the hissing was a little much. We heard Maurizio Pollini, the soloist there with the Berlin Philharmonic, led by Claudio Abbado. WMHT, the Big One at One, a full-length hit every afternoon at 1 o'clock to get our afternoon started out right. Picture postcard music of Richard Strauss on the way next. Happy Monday afternoon to you. 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
0: Bardavan presents the Met's new opera, El Ultimo Sueño de Frida y Diego, Saturday, June 6, 1 p.m. at UPAC, a journey inspired by Frida Kahlo and Diego Rivera. 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
0: A ballet drawn from melodies pulled from the opera stage this hour. Just about 25 minutes from now, George Balanchine's 1946 ballet, The Night Shadow, with music of Vincenzo Bellini on the way. Good afternoon. It's 2 o'clock, Monday, May 4th. I'm Rob Brown. This is WMHT-FM, your classical companion. I do appreciate the company. Begin the hour with this arrangement of music of Bach, pianist Siggy Weissenberg, Alexis Weissenberg, Jesu Joy of Man's Desiring.

Jesu, joy of man's desiring, music of Johann Sebastian Bach, and your classical companion, WMHT. That was pianist Siggy Weissenberg, Alexis Weissenberg. Michael Torkey said that for him, since he turned 5 years old, the key of D major has always been the color blue for him. Michael Torkey has synesthesia, where he literally hears colors. This work, one of his color pieces, Bright Blue Music, premiered in 1985 with the New York Youth Symphony, led by our very own conductor of the Albany Symphony, David Allen Miller. Here is a recording with the Baltimore Symphony, led by David Zinman.

0: 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That was David Zinman leading the Baltimore Symphony and your classical companion, WMHT.
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bright, cheery guitar concerto in CRV 425 of Antonio Vivaldi, soloist Alirio Diaz with Islisti de Zagreb, led by Antonio Genicro. WMHT. To the ballet stage now, as promised, the Night Shadow Ballet, tunes of Vincenzo Bellini drawn from operas of Bellini, I Puritani, La Sonnambula, and others, turned into this ballet from 1946 by George Balanchine. The story begins with the somber walls of a decaying castle, and a masked ball has just begun. It tells the story of a coquette, a poet, and a beautiful sleepwalker. Here is Terence Curran to conduct the orchestra of the London Ballet.

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0: the Night Shadow Ballet, George Balanchine's ballet drawn from tunes of Vincenzo Bellini for the 1946 premiere. That was Terence Kern leading the orchestra of the London Royal Ballet. WMHT, more dancing next, your invitation to the dance. Happy Monday afternoon to you. 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
0: Bardavan presents the Met's new opera, El Último Sueño de Frida y Diego, Saturday, June 6, 1 p.m. at UPAC, a journey inspired by Frida Kahlo and Diego Rivera. 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

the miniature dance suite of Cecil Armstrong Gibbs, your invitation to the dance for this Monday afternoon. 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Why not? 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Thank you so much for that support. More dancing on the way. Just about 30 minutes from now, Itzhak Perlman returning to a violin piece from his youth, the Scène de Ballet of Daberio. That's on the way, and a fun one now from a CD called Classico Banjo, The Perfect Southern Art. This is Alessandro Marcello's Concerto in D Minor with John Bullard, banjo, Joel Tanyard, cello, and Sylvain Bergeron, lute.

0: the Concerto in D Minor of Alessandro Marcello, John Bullard, banjo, with Joel Tanger, cello, and Sylvain Bergeron, lute, on your Classical Companion, WMHT.
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0: 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Almost a half past 3 o'clock, Monday afternoon, May 4th. I'm Rob Brown. This is WMHT-FM, your classical companion, celebrating the 200th anniversary of the birth of Frederick Church today. We have a walking tour of Olana on the way. We played it earlier. If you missed it at 11, we will repeat that at 7 p.m. Charlotte Wilson takes a walking tour for some of the music that would have been heard on the grounds of Olana. That's tonight at 7. First, though, here's Libor Peshak leading the Czech Philharmonic, the opening Allegro con moto, the Symphony No. 2 in B-flat, Opus 4 of Antonín Dvořák.

listener-supported WMHT Music of Dvorak for your Monday afternoon. The opening movement, Allegro con moto, the Symphony No. 2 in B-flat, Opus 4 of Antonín Dvořák. We heard the Czech Philharmonic there, led by Libor Peschak. WMHT. Music of Charles-Auguste Barrion now. The work Scène de Ballet, Opus 100. Itzhak Perlman performed this as a very young violinist, returned to this and other works for a great CD, Concertos from My Childhood. Here is Itzhak Perlman with the Juilliard Orchestra, led by Lawrence Foster.

Seen the ballet of Charles Auguste Berlioz, Itzhak Perlman violin with the Juilliard Orchestra led by Lawrence Foster. WMHT, get you caught up on news from NPR. Just about 8 minutes from now, lots going on in the world. We'll get you the headlines just after four, after this music from the Bach family tree, Heinrich Bach, grandfather of Maria Barbara Bach, who was Johann Sebastian's first wife. This is the cantata, I Thank You, Dear God, the Rhenish Choir, Musica Antiqua of Cologne, all led by Reinhard Gerbel.

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0: sacred music of Heinrich Bach, the cantata, I Thank You, Dear God. That was Reinhard Gerbel leading Musica Antiqua of Cologne and the Rhenish Choir. 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
3: Live from NPR News, I'm Lakshmi Singh. The Supreme Court has paved the way for people to access the abortion medication mifepristone by mail for now. NPR's Kerry Johnson reports a lower court restricted access to the pills nationwide last week.
4: That ruling Friday from the Fifth Circuit Court of Appeals required patients to obtain mifepristone in person, prompting confusion and lawsuits. Makers of the drug filed emergency petitions asking the Supreme Court to step in. Justice Sam Alito, acting for the High Court, has now restored access to mifepristone by mail, at least for another week while the justices consider the issue. Medication abortions account for nearly two-thirds of such procedures in the U.S. Doctors who prescribe the pills by mail have been sending them to people in rural areas and states where the procedure has been banned. Nearly 4 years ago, the Supreme Court took away the nationwide right to abortion in a decision written by Justice Alito. Kerry Johnson, NPR News, Washington.
3: U.S. Central Command says it has destroyed several small Iranian boats in the Strait of Hormuz. NPR's Quill Lawrence reports

one of those great Liszt transcriptions of opera music, the paraphrase on Verdi's Rigoletto. Pianist Claudio Arrau on your Classical Companion, WMHT. More like that on the way at 7 p.m. tonight as Charlotte Wilson takes us on a walking tour of Olana, with an eye and an ear open to the music of Olana, celebrating the 200th anniversary of the birth of Frederick Church today. That's coming up tonight at 7. Hope you'll stick around for that. First, though, here is Handel's Concerto Grosso in D minor, Opus 3, number 5, Jean Lemon, leads Tafel Music.

0: Jean Lemann leading her ensemble Tafel Music, the Concerto Grosso in D minor, Opus 3, No. 5 of George Frideric Handel, on your classical companion, WMHT. The 1890 novel News from Nowhere by William Morris blends Marxist ideas with romance, focusing on a world where work is creative and pleasurable, and humanity lives in harmony with nature, and inspired Gustav Holst for his early Cotswold Symphony on the way just about 5 minutes from now. Thank you for listening.
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The Rose by Ola Yalo, the composer himself at the piano, with Rupert Goff leading the choir of Royal Holloway. WMHT. Music of Gustav Holst now, as promised, the Cotswold Symphony, Opus 8, embraces hints of contemporary British folk music, but is dominated by the slow second movement, a profound elegy for the utopian socialist William Morris. Here is Joanne Folletta to conduct the Ulster Orchestra, the Cotswold Symphony of Gustav Holst.

the Cotswold Symphony, Opus 8 of Gustav Holst. That was the Ulster Orchestra, led by Joanne Folletta, on your classical companion, WMHT. Close the hour with this flute sonata, number 1 in C major, Opus 1, number 1 of Annibone. Here's the opening adagio movement, Monica Finko, flute, Roberto Scarpa Melogan at the keyboard.

0: Monica Finco, flute, Roberto Scarpa Maylogan at the keyboard, the Flute Sonata No. 1 in C, Opus 1 No. 1 of Anna Bonn on your Classical Companion, WMHT. I'm Rob Brown, news from NPR coming up next. 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
4: Live from NPR News in Washington, I'm Ryland Barton. American officials say the Navy helped two U.S.-flagged commercial ships pass through the Strait of Hormuz today. NPR's Greg Myrie reports.
5: The U.S. Military Central Command said Navy destroyers transited the Strait of Hormuz and are actively assisting an effort to restore commercial shipping. As a first step, the U.S. forces helped two U.S.-flagged merchant ships make it through the strait. President Trump said Sunday the U.S. would support ships trapped in the Gulf, but did not specify what action the U.S. would take. However, the Iranian state media quoted a top military official as saying that Iran would target oil tankers and other commercial ships that do not coordinate with Iran before passing through the strait. The dueling U.S. and Iranian blockades have effectively shut down the strait. Greg Myrie, NPR News, Washington.
4: Florida Republican Governor Ron DeSantis has signed a new congressional map that could help the GOP pick up four more seats in Congress. Democrats and advocacy groups have sued to block it. It's part of President Trump's nationwide push for Republican-led states to draw new GOP-friendly maps ahead of this year's midterm elections. Democratic-led states have been countering with their own maps. The Supreme Court has put a one-week hold to a ruling that banned the abortion pill Mifepristone from being prescribed through telehealth. Last week, a lower court said the pill must be prescribed only in person, reversing a Biden-era rule that allowed it to be prescribed online or over the phone and sent through the mail. That sent providers scrambling, as NPR's Selena Simmons-Duffin reports.
6: Two drug makers appealed to the Supreme Court right away to put a hold on this ruling. They argued that it unleashed regulatory chaos, but there were 2 days of limbo where we heard nothing from the Supreme Court. Doctors and pharmacists and patients who were expecting to use telemedicine mifepristone over the weekend were left scrambling when it comes

Asturias, music of Isaac Albéniz from the Suite Español. That was Michael Kahn, guitar with the English Chamber Orchestra, led by Leslie Williams. WMHT, local cellist, artistic director of Close Encounters with Music, Yehuda Hanani on the way on your fifth with Beethoven today, just about 20 minutes from now, not quite 20 minutes from now, after this music of Yeno Takash, the Serenade on Country Dances from Old Graz, performed here by the Vienna Quintet.

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Sacred music of Antonio Vivaldi from the Gloria in DRV 589. That was at Interopax, Choir of King's College, Cambridge, the Academy of Ancient Music, led by Stephen Cleaberry. 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Here's the Rondo finale from the Cello Sonata in F, Opus 5, No. 1, local cellist Yehuda Hanani and pianist Walter Ponce.

Your fifth with Beethoven for this Monday afternoon, the Rondo finale, Beethoven's Cello Sonata No. 1 in F, Opus 5, No. 1. Cellist Yehuda Hanani and pianist Walter Ponce. Yehuda Hanani, local cellist, friend of the station, artistic director of Close Encounters with Music. Their next concert coming up in a couple of weeks, May 17th, Vivace Baroque Orchestra with the Four Seasons of both Antonio Vivaldi and Astor Piazzolla. Should be a lot of fun. For all of the information, cewm.org. Here is Colonel Timothy Foley to conduct the United States Marine Corps Band Joaquin Rodrigo's Adagio for Winds.

The Adagio for Winds from 1966 by Joaquin Rodrigo, the United States Marine Corps Band, led by Colonel Timothy Foley. WMHT. Get you caught up on news from NPR. Less than 15 minutes from now, lots going on in the world. We'll get you the headlines just after 6, after this music of Tommaso Albinoni, I Musici, with soloist Maurice Borg, Albinoni's Oboe Concerto in F, Opus 9, number 3.

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4: Live from NPR News in Washington, I'm Ryland Barton. U.S. officials say Iran opened fire on American warships and commercial vessels today. It comes after the U.S. military said it was supporting efforts to open up the Strait of Hormuz. President Trump continued to defend the war as necessary.
5: Can't let them have a nuclear weapon or you'd have problems like nobody would believe. And it's going very well.
4: U.S. officials say the military helped two American-flagged merchant vessels transit the strait. The national average for a gallon of regular gas is now above $4.45. In California, it's $6.11. That's up nearly 35 cents in just 1 week. Meanwhile, the oil cartel OPEC announced a boost in production, but as NPR's Camilla Domonoske reports, that won't provide any near-term relief.
6: OPEC and its allies have lost some of their leverage over markets now that United Arab Emirates has left the group. But the bigger problem is that key members rely on the Strait of Hormuz to export crude. So whatever OPEC announces, the biggest question remains how many ships are getting through that key waterway. And the answer to that is not many, between Iranian tolls and the U.S. blockade. In the U.S., gasoline prices had been easing since the ceasefire announcement, but between the global oil supply crisis and U.S. refinery outages, prices are rising aggressively again. Camilla Domonoske, NPR News.
4: In roughly half of all U.S. states, candidates who have denied election results in the past are now running for positions that will have a direct role in the certification of future elections. NPR's Miles Parks has more.
7: A few years ago, most people didn't know and frankly probably didn't care who their state secretary of state was. But 2020 changed that. Republican Brad Raffensperger in Georgia declined President Trump's request to find votes. In Michigan, Democrat Jocelyn Benson had armed protesters visit her home. Those two states are now among the dozens this year that are electing new secretaries of state and governors. And a new analysis from the nonprofit States United Action finds that many of those races will feature candidates who have denied election results in the past. In 23 states, including 5 presidential swing states, candidates who have denied election results are running for offices that will have a direct role in certifying future elections. Miles Parks, NPR News, Washington.
4: The Met Gala is tonight, drawing flamboyant ensembles.

great old recording there. Music of Bach, the Marlborough Festival Orchestra, led by Pablo Casals, the presto finale, Bach's Brandenburg Concerto No. 4 in G, BWV 1049, WMHT. I mentioned Olana earlier, a walking tour of Olana next hour as we celebrate the 200th anniversary of the birth of Frederick Church today. Here's some music that would have been performed at Olana. This from the collection of sheet music found at Olana, another one of the great Liszt transcriptions. This Elsa's Bridal Procession from Wagner's Lohengrin, pianist Zoltán Kocsis.

0: Elsa's Bridal Procession from Wagner's Lohengrin. That's the Franz Liszt transcription with pianist Zoltán Kocsis. WMHT, more like that. Next hour, as Charlotte takes us on a walking tour of Olana, with an eye and an ear open to the music of Olana, celebrating the 200th anniversary today of the birth of Frederick Church.
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violinist Dan B. With pianist Amy Yang, The Heber Dance, Opus 35, number 1 of Joseph Akron, WMHT. On this spring early evening, here is Enter Spring by Frank Bridge in a great old concert recording, 1967 concert recording. Benjamin Britten conducts the New Philharmonia Orchestra.

fabulous concert performance, Benjamin Britten leading the New Philharmonia Orchestra Musica Frank Bridge, called Enter Spring, WMHT. Close the hour with the Sonata in D Major, Opus 5, Number 1 of Arcangelo Corelli, violinist Rachel Barton Pine and friends.

0: listener-supported WMHT, the Sonata in D Major, Opus 5, number 1 of Arcangelo Corelli. Rachel Barton Pine, violin, with David Schrader, John Mark Rosendahl, and Brandon Acker. WMHT. Charlotte Wilson back next hour for a walking tour of Olana as we celebrate the 200th anniversary of the birth of Frederick Church. Stick around.
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0: May 4th, 2026 marks the 200th anniversary of Frederick Church, the most famous of the Hudson River School of Landscape Painters, whose mansion, Olana, the Persian-styled castle on a hill, is perched atop this vast estate south of Hudson with spectacular views of the river and the Catskills beyond. That's the bell that Frederick Church brought home from Mexico. We're in the bell tower right at the top, looking straight down the river one beautiful spring morning. I'm Charlotte Wilson, and I'm here with Enik Lafarge, author of Composing Olana, to discuss the music at Olana, because music there was, a lot of it. If you've been there, you'll have noticed not one, but two pianos, and that is not the only surprise in this man full of surprises, way ahead of his time, huh?
1: Way ahead of his time in so many ways. And it's wonderful to start this interview here in the bell tower with the Mexican bell, because it's a reminder that there was music all throughout Olana. I imagine it just pouring out of the windows from the two Chickering pianos that are in the house, under the fingers of Frederick and Isabel Church, and in the voices of all their friends and families who joined along in song to sing opera arias and popular songs.
0: And the catalogue of the music that he owned in this house is absolutely enormous, some of which we're going to hear in this program. What was his taste in music?
1: His taste in music was very varied. I mean, like everybody in the 19th century, all the cultured people then, the churches were mad about opera, and so a lot of the music are piano reductions, but there's music from all different kinds of composers, including composers church knew, like George William Warren and Louis Moreau Gottschalk, two of my favorites.
0: And there's a lovely story about Gottschalk, I know, but first, let's hear this piece, actually written as a tribute to his great The Heart of the Andes. This is Frederick Church's massive 3-meter painting in the Met, depicting a great river leading into foothills and snow-capped mountains beyond, painted actually there in the Andes, and his first great commercial success, yes?
1: Well, it was one of his, I mean, the Niagara painting was probably the first big commercial success, but the Heart of the Andes opened in 1859 in Church's studio on 10th Street, and it was such a huge event, it attracted so many visitors that the police were called in to manage the crowd and keep the street clear. And it was really the first American painting that was marketed and experienced as a mass cultural event, and it became a celebrity in its own right, and it later toured America and Britain, and like a theater or opera production, there were programs available at the door so people could read about it. And George William Warren composed his homage to Church's picture, The Heart of the Andes, after seeing it in the studio before it went on display. And George William Warren, by the way, spent much of his time here in the Hudson Valley in Albany, where he was a church musician and an organist at St. Paul's and a teacher. And he was a great friend of Frederick Church's.
0: And if he played this, then I'm imagining that he must have been a fine pianist, Frederick Church.
1: This is definitely a hard piece to play, and it's impossible to know exactly what Frederick Church's style of piano playing was, because of course we have no recordings. But we do know from various letters and books and diaries that he was wildly entertaining at the piano. There's a wonderful story of a camping vacation that took place on Mount Desert in Maine, and a piano had been shipped by sailboat to the campsite, and in a memoir, Charles Tracy recounts how Church thrilled the members of this party, and he wrote that Mr. Church's capacity for entertainment is perfectly inexhaustible.

0: homage or homage to Church's picture, The Heart of the Andes by George William Warren. That's the massive painting in the Met, 1859. And George William Warren would certainly have been one of the visitors to Alana, yes?
1: Yes, he was certainly a visitor. He was a great friend of Frederick Church's. And he composed this piece after seeing the painting, the extraordinary painting, in Church's studio on 10th Street in New York.
0: I loved the story you told earlier about his exuberance at the piano, Anik. Tell us a little about the house, this extraordinary house, which we're at the top of at the moment in the bell tower, looking straight down at the big bend in the Hudson. Built 1870, yes, with all these amazing Persian influences.
1: Yes, and he started, it's interesting that he used the money that he got from the sale of Heart of the Andes, which I think was a record sale at the time for an American painting, $10,000 to purchase the first piece of land here. And he began... First, he built a smaller cottage, a sort of ornamental cottage, on his first plot of land. And then he began conceiving this extraordinary kind of Persian-inspired castle. And we're sitting here in the bell tower below a crow's nest, which goes even higher. So you can see just the most extraordinary views out onto the Hudson River and to the Catskills. But really what's extraordinary about this place is the eclectic design. He was a cultural omnivore. He was influenced by every kind of culture and religion and art form around the world. And so you see all those influences here. One of my favorite details is at the very top of the crow's nest, there are Japanese teapots. And there's beautiful stonework and Middle Eastern-inspired architecture and design. And this really is the important story about Alana that a lot of people don't yet know, and what the Alana partnership is beginning to really start to try to tell people, is that this is not just a house. This is an entire landscape. And Frederick Church was doing something very, very innovative. He was a commissioner of Central Park, so he was very much involved in that park movement in the middle of the 19th century. But he conceived this place as a work of art, and he created these carriage drives so that they would wind around and he would be able to put on display these what we call composed views. So whether it was the river or the forest, the meadows, even the church spires in the city of Hudson, Church used all of those as elements in his work of art that Alana is and that the landscape of Alana is.
0: Composed views, that's interesting. That's why you called your book Composing Alana. I'm talking to author Anik Lafarge. Thinking of the visitors to Alana, we mentioned we heard the music of George William Warren before. Who else did Church know?
1: Well, Church knew a lot of people. I mean, he was friends with Edgar Allan Poe. He was friends with Mark Twain. And he was also friends with Louis Moreau Gottschalk, who is one of the composers we're going to hear.
0: How well did they know each other?
1: They knew each other quite well. And Gottschalk visited Alana on numerous occasions. One of my favorite stories is about a visit that he made in 1862. He was on a train. He was going to Albany. He was going to give a concert in Albany. And there were these charming young women on the train, a young woman and her mother. And they were carrying boxes and umbrellas and all kinds of crazy stuff. And so when the train stopped outside of Hudson, Gottschalk gamely jumps from his seat and he says, "I rushed out, my heart in my mouth." And in one hand, he's carrying a birdcage, which held the young woman's canary. And in the other hand, he gallantly offered to the ladies as they descended to the platform. And then he's thunderstruck because by the beauty of these women that he's looking at. He turns his head and he watches in horror as the locomotive pulls out of the station, leaving him there on the platform. And then he remembers that his great friend, Frederick Church, has a house nearby. So he commandeers this young boy who works at Alana, and they make their way to Alana. And Gottschalk surely played on the piano many of his pieces. We've chosen one that it's likely that he played, but we can't be 100% sure what he played.
0: Probably his greatest hit, yes.
1: His greatest hit. I think it was probably Bambula.

0: Gottschalk's Bambula, which we can assume Gottschalk would have played for Frederick Church at Alana, possibly on this very same piano that we're looking at now, and 1885 Chickering with something rather special about it, Annick.
1: Well, this piano has 85 keys, as does the earlier piano, the 1849 Chickering that we also looked at. But the extent of the keyboard, the range of the keyboard, is different here. This one has an extent that ranges from A to A, and the 1849 piano has an extent that ranges from C to C. And if you have a piano at home, your piano, almost certainly, unless it was a very old piano, has that same range, C to C. And the reason that it was changed is that the designers of the piano thought it looked funny to have two black keys at the very top, and in fact it does look a little weird. So that's what we're looking at now, this beautiful Chickering piano with these two candles on either side, the bass side and the treble side.
0: In this beautiful dining room. It's extraordinary, isn't it?
1: Yes, it is.
0: And back to the piano. I'm no expert on American pianos, Annick, but I do know that Chickering is one of the oldest and finest makes, and I'm assuming, given his vast wealth, that he would have bought the best that money could buy, huh?
1: I think we can assume that, yeah. And Chickering was a great pioneer. I mean, he had several patents for pianos, including the iron frame, one of the earliest patents for an iron frame, and for cross-stringing. So these were really the state-of-the-art pianos. These were the best pianos that you could buy, and they sold them in Europe as well. It was a very, very important brand.
0: I'm at Alana with Annick Lafarge, the author of Composing Alana. We're in this astonishing dining room with paintings covering the walls, old masters or copies that he picked up on his travels, with this full dinner set upon the table. That's one of the astonishing things about Alana, that the house is completely inhabited with his furniture and with his objets d'art, as if Frederick and Isabel Church have only just walked out of it. I understand. How many objets d'art?
1: Well, I think that in the entire Alana archive, there are some 90,000 elements. But in here, one of the things that we see are artworks and objects from all over the world, reflecting every culture, every religion. And if you turn around, Charlotte, you'll see the extraordinary view of the bend in the river, which diners were able to see while they were eating or listening to the piano, which is also in the dining room.
0: Yes, and the bend in the river, which has an important story behind it as well.
1: It does. I mean, this view was could have been terribly, horrifically marred in the 1970s because there was a plan that had been approved for an enormous nuclear power plant to be built on the opposite side of the Hudson River. And there was a long, protracted battle against this plant, and it eventually was denied a permit because the interveners in this case had made a successful argument that this landscape mattered so much in the American story, and it was this improbable and unexpected intervener, which was a very small painting by Frederick Church that was the monolith that stopped that nuclear power plant. And it's here in this house, and it's a lovely view of that bend in the river that we're looking at right now in winter. And it happened to be hanging at the Albany State Museum of Art when the administrative law judges were hearing this case. And they all left their courtroom and they walked across the street to the museum and they looked at this painting. And they were persuaded that, in fact, this view was too precious and too important in American culture and art. So they denied the permit, and it was the first time in history, and it's never happened since, that a nuclear power plant has been rejected for aesthetic reasons. This was a really important story in the conservation movement because previously facilities like this were denied permits on the basis of pollution or damage to fish and wildlife. This was about aesthetics. This was about beauty. This was about this landscape matters, and we have to protect it.
0: Pure beauty. It's a wonderful story. And back to the music, of course, Frederick Church wasn't the only pianist in this household. There was also his wife, Isabel, and we know that she played because right there in her sheaves of music is the proof.
1: Yeah. Many of the scores in the archive that I examined bear Isabel's name on them. And what we can see, including in the piece that we're going to hear, an aria by Donizetti from Lucia di Lammermoor, you can see Isabel's pencil markings. And what she does is she denotes where she wants to sing a little louder, where she wants to get a little bit softer. And it's so thrilling to see. And other pieces of hers, you can see she's made fingering markings, which finger to use on which notes. So it's really exciting if you are a musician yourself, and I know you are a pianist as well, to see another musician's real engagement with the score, and we see that with Isabel.
0: And her music is fascinating also, this old music. You can see on the covers, chanté par, or as sung by Jenny Lind, for instance, or it's like a present-day music exec advertising a new hit single, isn't it?
1: That's right. That was something that was ubiquitous then. We see as sung by Jenny Lind, or Giudita Pasta, or La Malibran, all the top singers of the day, and attaching a celebrity's name to a famous aria was a key marketing strategy of music publishers in the 19th century. So just as today, when I'm writing into you for your Saturday program, I want to hear a recording of Daniel Trifonov playing Rachmaninoff's Second Piano Concerto, or Jesse Norman singing Dido's Lament. Isabel Church herself would have wanted the sheet music for Do Not Mingle One Human Feeling from Bellini's opera La Sonnambula, as sung by Mademoiselle Jenny Lind, or Signora Garcia singing Mozart's Batti Batti O Bel Maceta, or Madame Pasta singing airs from Rossini's Otello. And all of these are in Isabel's library. And this is a testament to the cult of personality in the 19th century opera world. And it was a signal to music lovers that this score was the definitive one because that famous diva sang it.

0: Carlo Bergonzi in Edgar's aria from Donizetti's Lucia di Lammermoor. You can imagine Isabel Church, Frederick Church's wife, accompanying him in that at Alana. We know she did, because her piano reduction score here is full of her pencil markings with notes to herself. Fascinating, Anik. I'm with Anik Lafarge at Alana, this extraordinary Persian mansion perched above the Hudson, to talk about music at Alana. Tell us more about Isabel, because of course we hardly hear anything about her, do we?
1: Well, Isabel was very important in the design of Alana, and in fact it was she who really came up with the name Alana, which came from a book published by an ancient geographer named Strabo, and it referred to an ancient Persian storehouse. There's a letter from Downey Church, the daughter of Frederick and Isabel, saying to one of their friends, couldn't we get more information about my little mother in the creation of Alana, because she was so important.
0: Oh, that's charming. And Downey Church continues the art line heritage, didn't she?
1: She does. She was a very talented botanical illustrator, and the Alana Partnership has just been exhibiting her work.

0: The classical WMHT stream is made possible by you and by Godfrey Financial Associates, a fiduciary woman-owned wealth management firm.
1: Very talented botanical illustrator, and the Alana Partnership has just been exhibiting her works, and it's wonderful to see them. And the interesting thing is that she, like her father, and like her father's teacher, Thomas Cole, made notations all over her drawings. Her observations of nature. She was a very precise and very sensitive artist, and she wanted to get the illustrations, the flowers, the plants, exactly perfect, scientifically correct. And that spirit, and she was also an enormously beautiful artist. So her work is quite stunning.
2: We're seeing that nature at its best on this beautiful spring morning at Alana. The carriage drives through fields of violets and daffodils and narcissi, absolutely beautiful. Well, since we're talking about the women of Alana, it seems appropriate to talk about a woman composer in Isabel's collection. And this one is a surprise because she's only recently been dug up out of complete obscurity. And it reminds you that, in fact, she was incredibly famous in her own day.
1: Yes, Cécile Chaminade. She was one of the most popular composers in Europe. Queen Victoria was an enormous fan of hers, and in fact, she played for Queen Victoria. Queen Victoria gave her a Jubilee Award, and one of her pieces was played at the Queen's funeral. This piece we found in the archive. It's called The Scarf Dance, and it's this lovely kind of romantic piece where you can imagine a woman sort of dancing around a room, swirling her scarf, perhaps with a beautiful view of the river in out the window.
2: Very appropriate for all the Eastern objet d'art that we're seeing in Alana. And this must have been a favorite with Isabel because, look, she's been at this music with her pencil as well.
1: That's right, she has. I mean, this is one of the pieces where we see her fingering markings, and we know that she definitely deeply engaged in the work of Cécile Chaminade. And this is somebody who's now being rediscovered. Sarah Cahill has been playing her pieces, a WMHT favorite artist, and Stephen Huff and other important pianists. So she's just, her work, like many of the women in the Hudson River School, I write about this too in my book, they were lost and forgotten, and they're now being rediscovered by Alana, by the Thomas Cole House. So we're beginning to get those women back, which is wonderful.

0: That's what 5 million people had on their piano shelves in the late 19th century. Cécile Chaminade's Scarf Dance literally sold 5 million copies, including one sent from Paris to Isabel Church, Frederick Church's wife, Atalana, where I am right now on this beautiful spring morning with Annick Lafarge, author of Composing Alana, sitting on a park bench overlooking the lake, admiring the view. Annick, on the walk down, you were talking about Frederick Church's travels.
1: Yeah, he was an omnivorous traveler. In 1853, Church made his first trip to South America.

0: in the footsteps of Alexander von Humboldt. And he was the naturalist and explorer who pioneered the idea that all plants and animals exist in this intricate, dynamic web of complex systems that are shaped by climate and geology. And this was a very new way of thinking at the time, and it had a great influence on Church and his art. And he was fascinated by geology and botany and all the forces of nature, and you can see this in his paintings. And he spent a great deal of time in South America and Mexico, and interestingly, it was actually Frederick Church who encouraged the Met Museum to start their collection of ancient art from the Americas. Mm. And of course, he was a founder and trustee of the museum. And when I started researching this book, I was delighted to learn that Frederick Church was responsible for both designing the base and the siting of the Egyptian obelisk outside the Met, known as Cleopatra's Needle, which I used to visit almost every weekend with my dad when I was growing up in the city.
1: That's fantastic. So he was behind all that. That's amazing. And I'm sure there are wonderful stories of his travels.
0: There are stories of him sketching in Petra while being glowered at by gun-wielding Bedouins, of being attacked by mosquitoes and ants in the jungle, and fending off rats with his riding whip when he was camping out in an abandoned fortress near Hebron. Oh, and then there's the time he was riding a horse to a volcano in South America, and the horse trips in a river. Church falls off and hits his head, and the horse falls too, and then they both get up and continue on. And when he was chasing icebergs in the Arctic, he leaned so far over the edge of the ship that he nearly fell into the frigid water and had to grab onto the captain's legs to save himself. He was just fearless and indefatigable and so hungry for a view and an understanding and just a window into these landscapes so he could capture them in his paintings and bring them back to a huge audience that had never seen anything like them before.
1: Oh, no wonder he had such an imagination for views, like this one we're looking at now.
0: That's right.
1: With a house perfectly reflected in the lake that he made himself. So tell me about his time in Mexico, because you've chosen a Mexican piece to end.
0: Yeah, he made 15 trips to Mexico between 1881 and the year that he died in 1900. And he was fascinated by Mexican culture and especially Mexican music. He wrote in a letter in 1885 that among the many things which have interested us in Mexico is the music of the country. Much of it is most charming and decidedly original. Here is a peculiar flavor given to it by the Mexicans or by those who have caught their methods. And Church came home to Olana with what he described to a friend as quite a selection of Mexican music arranged for the piano.
1: And Mexican artifacts as well. Like that bell we heard at the beginning from Mexico.
0: Yes, right, exactly, that sounded through the landscape.
1: Tell us about this piece we're going to hear, which we got the wonderful Max Kaplan in to play for us at WMHT because it had never been recorded.
0: Yeah, this one piece has survived in the Olana archive, and I had to get my piano teacher, Rafael Cortez, to sight read it for me because it doesn't exist anywhere online and is actually quite hard to play. So I'm really thrilled that WMHT found a pianist to bring it back to the world. It's an habanera called Horas de Melancolia, Hours of Melancholy, by the Mexican composer Francisco J. Navarro. And I've been unable to find much about him online. This work appears to have been composed in 1885, or at least an edition was published in that year. And it's just a rollicking little piece in C minor and literally made me want to get up and dance, and in fact I did. And just by the way, I'm willing to bet that Frederick Church loved a good habanera. His great friend Louis Moreau Gottschalk wrote several that became very famous, and it seems likely to me that Gottschalk would have played an habanera when he visited Olana. So it's not hard to imagine the whole family dancing around the court hall to this fabulous music.

0: Well, that is the first time that that has ever been heard. Unless you were playing it for yourself, of course, with your own sheet music. This little piano piece, Horas de Melancolia, by Mexican composer Francisco Navarro, which Max Kaplan recorded especially for us for the very first time at WMHT, and which Frederick and Isabel Church brought back from Mexico and would have played on their pianos here at Alana. Anik Lafarge, what a fascinating sound picture you've painted for us of the music of Alana. Thank you so much. It's been fascinating for me learning more about Frederick Church, because he's much more interesting than I'd realised, and the sort of person that you would love to have met, huh?
1: Oh, absolutely. I wish I could have met Frederick Church. I've tried to capture much of his character in my book, and Victoria Johnson, in her biography, really brings him to life. He was a kind of Indiana Jones figure. He had a great sense of humor. He was enormously brave and intrepid. And most of all, he was just a profoundly curious man. And I think the world is going to be really, really happy to meet this character who we really haven't known or heard much about.
0: There are exhibitions planned right around the States and around the world to celebrate his birthday, May 4th, including the exhibition Frederick Church, Global Artist, here at Alana, opening May 17th. Will music ever be returning to the Castle on the Hill?
1: Well, the Alana Partnership and New York State Parks have a long list of projects they're working on, and I've been needling them for a while now to get the pianos restored, and I think they will. And eventually, yes, the music will return. They used to have recitals into the late 1970s in that great hall where we had that lovely conversation by the 1885 Chickering piano. So I think, yes, the music will be returning someday. But when you come to Alana and you walk along the carriage roads and you look up at that gorgeous castle on the hill and you look at all those windows, you can just imagine them flung wide open and music pouring out of them under the fingers of Isabel and Frederick Church, and the sound of their voices singing together and laughing and just having such fun.

0: music that we've heard in this feature. George William Warren's March to Bravura, homage to Church's picture, The Heart of the Andes, played by Ivan Davis. Goschalk's Bambula, played by John Arpin. Carlo Bergonzi singing the tenor aria Fra Poco from Donizetti's Lucia di Lammermoor in the 1970 London production conducted by Thomas Shippers. Cécile Chaminade's Scarf Dance, played by Anna Scherlest. Max Kaplan obliging us with the world premiere recording of Horas de Melancolia by Francisco de Navarro. And finally, Ian Bostridge singing Schubert's Ständchen with Leif Ove Arnsnes on piano. All music from the Alana Music Collection. I'm Charlotte Wilson for WMHT. With thanks to Annick Lafarge and Max Kaplan and everybody at Alana, you can find out more about the celebrations for Frederick Church's 200th birthday at alana.org.
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